0: Pergram on Capitol Hill. Earlier today, the Senate overwhelmingly passed a package of sanctions against Russia over its war in Ukraine. The legislation was named in honor of late Senator Lindsey Graham, who fought hard to get it to the Senate floor as a way to further punish Russian President Vladimir Putin. A helicopter used to battle a wildfire in Utah has crashed with two people on board.
1: The helicopter is one of seven working to battle the Wide Mouth 2 fire in Millard County that's grown to 165 square miles. Utah Governor Spencer Cox taking to X to call the crash a painful reminder of the extraordinary risks these brave men and women accept to protect us.
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0: Dozens of bodies were found stored improperly at a Chicago funeral home.
5: The remains of 50 people discovered during a license inspection of South Chicago Chapel, where investigators say multiple bodies were kept unrefrigerated in various states of decomposition and a gruesome scene. This woman lives next door.
6: It was always like maybe like a few days, like you'd always smell it. Like it was constant. It was always something weird.
5: The state now deeming the funeral home a danger to public safety for now the funeral director. Johanna Morgan's license is temporarily suspended as the remains are off to the Cook County Medical Examiner's Office. Also amid complaints of loved ones' remains that have gone missing. No word yet if any charges will be filed in this case. In Chicago, Jeff Manasso, Fox News.
0: A federal judge in Miami expected to rule next week on whether controversial social media influencers Andrew and Tristan Tate should be released as they fight extradition to the UK. Their attorneys argue the brothers' high-profile public lives and other factors constitute special circumstances for their release. The brothers are accused of rape and sex trafficking, which they deny. The federal government looking into multiple foodborne illness outbreaks.
7: Federal health officials have traced more than 300 cases of salmonella across 27 states to jalapeno peppers from Sinaloa, Mexico, and thousands of confirmed and suspected cases of cyclosporiasis to iceberg lettuce sourced in central Mexico. Former CDC Director Tom Frieden, who now leads Resolve to Save Lives, a global health nonprofit, says an international food supply chain requires a robust public health system and inspection infrastructure. Security concerns in the Mexican state of Michoacán have prompted the U.S. to suspend inspections of avocados there. Although there's no known outbreak, this is delaying avocado exports.
0: Fox's Jonathan Seri. I'm Lisa Lucera. This is Fox News.
8: 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Still working on a crash westbound I-4 just past Garrity. Right lane is blocked based on the amount of damage I can see on the cameras. Looks like it might be there for a while. Got delays all the way back to 10 Mile right now, so give yourself a lot of extra time headed west on the freeway. Main Street closed between 27th Street and Whitewater Park Boulevard for sewer line work. This phase going on till Monday, September 7th.
2: Weather from the CBS 2 Weather Center.
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8: From the CBS 2 Weather Center, the smoky conditions continue, and we'll have one more day of 100-degree weather tomorrow. Then temperatures start to drop. Sunday and Monday, we'll have highs in the mid-90s. By the end of next week, we'll cool down to the upper 80s.
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1: An invasive mosquito was caught in Nampa last week during mitigation operations. This mosquito can spread diseases such as dengue fever and yellow fever. There have been no reports of locally acquired cases of these in Idaho in the past 5 years.
13: If you're talking about it,
14: police block cameras are sparking a debate because they can be found in at least 43 states. They scan license plates and also log identifying data like make, model, and color. Now, the police, they say they're critical in tracking down criminals.
13: We're talking about it.
1: Los Angeles Mayor Karen Bass said on Thursday that the LAPD should stop working with flock safety.
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15: Earlier today, Twin Falls Police Department held a press conference to give a complete update recap of where they are now regarding the Twin Falls shooting last Saturday. For those of you who missed it, let's go start first with Twin Falls Police Chief Matthew Hicks.
16: Before I begin, I want to acknowledge the victims' families, the witnesses, and every person in our community that has been affected by this terrible incident. What happened here was violent, frightening, and deeply traumatic. Families in this area, what should have been a normal Saturday afternoon, dealt with the worst thing imaginable. Employees showing up for work, visitors coming to see our beautiful city, and instead they were confronted with chaos, fear, and now loss. Our hearts are with every victim and family that are now carrying the weight of this tragedy. We know that there are thousands of people in our community that are grieving. We know that there are people recovering from physical injuries. And we know there are many others who may have not been physically hurt, but who have witnessed things that no one should ever have to see. And to them, we are truly sorry, and we stand with you. We want to recognize the courage of citizens, employees of the businesses affected, our first responders, our dispatchers, medical personnel, and law enforcement officers who responded to this scene in extremely dangerous and rapidly changing conditions. Their actions absolutely saved lives. Today, we want to provide an overview of what we currently know. We want to emphasize that this remains an active and ongoing investigation. Some details may change as investigators continue to review evidence, examine video, conduct witness interviews, review dispatch recording and officer reports. What we are ready to discuss is what is believed to be the most accurate information available at this time. We also want to address how we will be referring to the individual responsible for this attack. Out of respect for our victims, their families, and this community, we have made the intentional decision from this point forward not to repeatedly use the suspect's name. He has been clearly identified in previous press briefings. At this time, there is still no known motive for this attack. After acts of mass violence, the person responsible should not become the lasting identity of this tragedy. This incident should not be remembered by his name, and we will not contribute to any attention, notoriety, or recognition that he may have sought by committing this action. Instead, we will refer to him during this briefing as the gunman or the suspect. Our focus remains where it belongs, on our victims, on the people who were injured, on the families whose lives have forever been changed, and on the courage of those that helped them in their greatest time of need, and the strength that this community needs as we all begin to heal. We want to address why we are not releasing or confirming the names of those injured in this incident without their permission. Our agency is absolutely committed to being victim-centered in our approach to justice. Unless an injured person or their appropriate representative has given us permission to share their name, we will respect their privacy. We understand that names may be circulating online and on social media or in the community, but we will not be confirming the identity of any injured person at this time without their permission. Being a victim of a violent crime is deeply personal, and those individuals and their families deserve the time, space, and dignity to make their own decisions about what information they choose to share with the public. Our focus remains clear on supporting them, protecting their privacy, and allowing them time to heal without the added pressure and unwanted attention. We also want to take this opportunity today to dispel some misinformation that has developed over the last week. I want to reiterate again that the suspect we identified on Sunday, we believe, acted alone. At this time, we have no other reason to believe that any other person was involved. At this time, with the most accurate information available, we believe that 10 people received gunshot wounds in this incident, with three of those people losing their lives. Two of the victims were wounded inside of the restaurant, one fatally. Two of our victims were wounded outside of the restaurant, one fatally. Three people were wounded on Blue Lakes Boulevard with no fatalities. Three people were also wounded in the visitor center parking lot, one fatally. We also want to clarify from our first press briefing about the off-duty Idaho State Trooper who took heroic action during this incident. We understand there may have been some confusion, and we want to be sure that the record is clear. So with his permission, we are sharing the names of one of the Good Samaritans who tried to intervene that day, Austin James, also known as A.J. Scott. Mr. James ran towards the sound of gunfire coming from the in-and-out drive-thru area rather than away from danger, and his actions are courageous and commendable. After Mr. James was shot, he drew a pistol from his waistband but did not fire his weapon. Mr. James is a former Twin Falls police officer and a former Idaho State Trooper, and he is not currently employed in law enforcement. He is not the off-duty state trooper we were referring to in our last initial briefing. At this time, we will not be releasing of the active duty state trooper who was inside of the restaurant at the time. This off-duty trooper's heroic actions started inside the restaurant with him exchanging gunfire with the suspect through a window. The trooper also later directed employees out of the kitchen and out of the building. Heroically and unbelievably, this trooper also assisted responding officers, leading them towards their last known direction of the shooter, and then took up a position at a key location to provide security until he could be relieved. Some may ask why we are not releasing the name of this off-duty trooper who risked his life in the time of need. This trooper is also a victim of this incident. He is being provided with the same amount of privacy and respect that our agency has worked so hard to provide for all of those this day. I want to be clear about the environment that our officers and first responders were going into last Saturday. They arrived in one of the busiest parts of our city on a hot Saturday afternoon with temperatures pushing 100 degrees near a newly opened restaurant with dozens of employees and a large number of customers. There were a number of cars in the drive-thru and numerous people inside the restaurant. There were hundreds of vehicles moving on Blue Lakes Boulevard. There were hundreds of people at nearby and surrounding businesses. There were over 60 visitors in the visitor center at the time. There were people running, hiding, calling 911, trying to help, and trying to escape. At the same time, responding officers from multiple agencies were hearing reports of gunfire from multiple locations, multiple people injured, and possibly multiple suspects. They did not have the benefit of our hindsight in this moment. They were moving towards danger while trying to determine where the threat was, how many suspects there were, who was injured, and how to protect hundreds of people spread across multiple locations. This is by far the most extreme, complex, and dangerous situation that is completely unprecedented for our community. From the time the first call in, our first officer was on scene within 3 minutes, but it took law enforcement approximately 90 minutes to determine that there was only one active shooter involved. During those 90 minutes, officers received multiple reports of possible active shooters in different locations. There were reports of suspects headed toward the mall, which required officers to divert their attention and resources to respond there and place that location on lockdown. Nearby shopping complexes had to be searched. A hotel under construction nearby also had to be checked and secured. our two dispatchers that were working at the time were overwhelmed with a number of calls. They received 85 calls within the first 10 minutes and a total of 163 calls in the first hour. And they did everything humanly possible to gather information, calm the callers, direct resources, and keep officers updated. Dispatchers with CIRCOM also received hundreds of calls and helped direct numerous responding officers and resources into the area. Fire and EMS personnel arrived quickly and without hesitation or concern for their own personal safety, they began to treat victims under very difficult circumstances. Over 150 first responders from 19 agencies responded and worked together to secure the scene, search buildings, locate victims, protect citizens, and stop the threat on August 1st. I want to thank the numerous employees of the City of Twin Falls that came in that day on their own accord to provide logistical and emotional support for our people. It is vitally important that our community understand how proud they should be of these first responders. By all accounts, their actions that day should be rated at the highest levels of our profession. We are eternally grateful for the assistance of our partner agencies and for the actions of citizens who helped during this incident, and I personally cannot be more proud of them. We want to thank the employees and community members who helped shelter others, guide people to safety, provided information to law enforcement, or assisted victims until help could arrive. In moments like this, courage can take many forms. Sometimes it can be an officer moving towards gunfire. Sometimes it can be a helpful citizen directing people into a safe room. Sometimes it's a citizen distracting a gunman long enough for others to escape. Sometimes it is an employee helping a coworker to hide. Sometimes it is a dispatcher staying calm in an incredibly stressful situation in the worst moment of someone's life to provide them some level of comfort. This incident has shaken our entire community. Twin Falls is a strong community, but strength does not mean that we're not unaffected. Strength means that we come together, we support the victims, their families, the witnesses, and continue the hard work of healing. I want to be sure that our community knows the victim services and support resources are available for them. With the assistance of our partners with the FBI, local victim witness coordinators, and the Red Cross have established a virtually family assistance center that can be accessed online. We strongly encourage anybody who's been affected by this incident, victims, family members, witnesses, employees, first responders, or community members who are struggling to visit that site and review the information available. Many of our local service providers have also stepped forward to provide counseling, advocacy, crisis support, and other resources for those impacted. No one should feel that they have to go through this process alone. Help is available, and we encourage you to use these services and to share this information with anybody who may need their support. In the upcoming days, the City of Twin Falls will be announcing a partnership with NOVA, the National Organization for Victim Advocacy, and we will be scheduling events over the next several months to provide local citizens with the resources they need to deal with this tragedy. We also want to thank the team of an organization called Courageous Survival, a local nonprofit that is assisting first responders in providing them and their families with the resources that they need to heal from this event. I'm asking for all of us to avoid public speculation. We understand the desire for answers. We share that desire with you. But investigations of this size are complex and they take time. Our goal is to provide accurate information, not simply fast information. Before we continue, we want to advise the public that we will now be showing a video presentation that includes audio, video, still images, and a timeline of this incident. Although the video and images have been censored, the content still may be disturbing, emotional, or traumatic for some viewers directly impacted by this tragedy. We are sharing this information to provide transparency and a clear understanding of what occurred, but we ask everybody to please use their discretion in viewing it. We believe right now is the right time to fill in more pieces of the puzzle for this incident to allow our community to understand what transpired that day and to aid in the healing process.
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8: 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Still working on a pretty bad accident. Westbound I-4 just past Garrity. Right lane is blocked. Delays all the way back to 10 Mile. The other side of the freeway at that interchange is going to be a problem tonight. The I-4 eastbound off-ramp at Garrity will be closed starting at 9 p.m. until Monday morning at 5 for repaving work.
17: Weather from the CBS 2 Weather Center.
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8: From the CBS 2 Weather Center, smoky and hot to start the weekend with a heat advisory till 9 p.m. tomorrow, with highs expected to be over 100 degrees again. We'll have breezy conditions tonight and tomorrow as well. Sunday's highs drop to the mid-90s, and we'll have gradually cooling weather next week with highs dropping to the upper 80s.
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15: You're going to hear an AI description. This is from the video footage taken. Silences have been edited out. Some of the audio you hear is from the shooting in Twin Falls, as presented by the Twin Falls Police Department earlier today.
5: August 1st, 2026, at 2:29 p.m., Twin Falls Dispatch received a 911 call reporting an active shooter incident at the In and Out restaurant located at 1965 Blue Lakes Boulevard North in Twin Falls, Idaho. Twin Falls police officers responded as the primary law enforcement agency alongside Twin Falls Fire, Magic Valley Paramedics, Idaho State Police, Twin Falls County Sheriff's Office, and numerous other area partners. Three people were killed, and seven additional victims suffered gunshot wounds. The gunman died at the scene from a self-inflicted gunshot wound. The video you are about to see contains video and audio from an active shooter incident involving multiple fatalities and injured victims. The video has been edited for length and clarity. Portions have been muted, blurred, paused, or omitted to protect privacy and to avoid releasing graphic material. This video contains content that may be disturbing or traumatic for some viewers. Viewer discretion is advised. The gunman arrives at the drive-thru in a white Honda Civic. When he reaches the payment window, the gunman shoots the first victim, Ashley Garibay, who later succumbed to her injuries at the hospital. The gunman proceeds in the drive-thru, parking his car. He then shoots the second victim, Christopher Clonch, in his vehicle, who is pronounced dead at the scene. Former Twin Falls police officer and former Idaho State Police trooper, Austin James, runs towards the incident where he encounters the gunman and is the third victim shot. Mr. James retreats and draws his handgun, preparing to engage the gunman. Due to his severe injury and blood loss, he is pulled back into his vehicle and given aid before going to the hospital. The gunman returns to the payment window and observes employees rendering aid to Ashley. He fires into the window a second time before his handgun jams, and he returns to his vehicle to retrieve a rifle. Inside the restaurant, an off-duty Idaho State Police trooper assists in evacuating patrons and employees while he searches for the threat. With the rifle, the gunman runs back to the drive-thru and fires at nearby patrons before returning to the payment window for a third time. The off-duty ISP trooper and the gunman exchange fire. The gunman retreats before returning to the payment window for a fourth time, firing inside and striking the fourth victim, a Good Samaritan who is attempting to assist the off-duty trooper and render aid to the victim inside. The gunman proceeds to the food window. Upon seeing no one inside, he moves on. In the drive-thru, a woman fleeing from inside the restaurant runs alongside the building before encountering the gunman. She takes cover behind his vehicle and picks up the handgun he left behind. Discovering it is jammed, she discards the pistol as she runs away, and the gunman walks towards Blue Lakes Boulevard North. The gunman fires at multiple vehicles that are stopped at a red light, striking three victims. A Good Samaritan with a handgun engages the gunman who is running north towards the Tesla charging station. The gunman shoots the eighth victim in the first Tesla. He then shoots the third deceased victim, Dale Schultz, and his passenger, the tenth victim, in the second Tesla. The gunman proceeds through the parking lot towards the Twin Falls Visitors Center. He is seen by people inside who evacuate the store. The first officer arrives on scene. The off-duty ISP trooper directs him towards the gunman. Three people in the visitor's center are unable to evacuate and shelter inside as the gunman enters. Employees from nearby stores evacuate to the walking trail, believing the gunman is in the front parking lot. The gunman exits the visitor's center and proceeds to the trail where he encounters two employees. One bravely engages with the gunman, allowing others coming down the trail time to turn around escape. As they separate, the gunman fires towards the employee. He then runs up the path as officers approach. Officers pursue up the trail, searching the pathway, construction site, and canyon edge while receiving reports of a possible second gunman. Between the construction site and Petco, an officer locates the gunman off the trail.
6: Hey! Show me your hands!
5: As the officer challenges him, the suspect dies of a self-inflicted gunshot wound and falls into the canyon. Officers immediately begin to investigate claims of a second gunman and return to render aid to victims alongside the firefighters, paramedics, and other personnel. The Twin Falls Police Department is certain that additional acts of heroism and rendering aid to those in need contributed to the saving of lives. This remains an active case. Twin Falls Police detectives continue to investigate alongside our partners with the Federal Bureau of Investigation, the Twin Falls County Sheriff's Office, the Idaho State Police, and many other area, state, and federal agencies.
15: This is from a Twin Falls Police press conference earlier today. A recap from the Twin Falls Chief and the reenactment. More after news.
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4: Fox News, I'm Roxanne Evans. A major sanctions package from late Senator Lindsey Graham clears the Senate, putting new pressure on Russia and its energy partners. The bill heads to the House. The Senate appears poised to confirm Todd Blanche as Attorney General. This after Republican Senator Bill Cassidy announced his support, likely giving Blanche the votes he needs. Fox's Shannon Bream reports, however, that there's no rush to take a vote.
8: The president can leave him as acting AG based on the DOJ succession statutes. There's no time clock or time limit running on Blanche right now, so he could stay there. It's just a matter of whether they have this formal vote or not.
4: President Trump doubling down on rare mineral strategy. He met with mining industry leaders today, unveiling billions in investments to boost the U.S. supply chain and counter China. 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
20: 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They could bring in big donors, just the way Nancy Pelosi has kind of ruled the roost in that party for 100 years. She gets them to vote in lockstep because she's in charge of distributing the money. You know, and right now, whoever the hell is funding all this socialist nonsense has kind of made Bernie like a de facto kingmaker. It's bizarro, you know, because Bernie Sanders with the millionaires and the billionaires is a millionaire on his way to becoming a billionaire by telling you that capitalism is bad and passing around the collection plate that Democrats continue to fill up.
12: For more commentary like this, go to foxnewspodcast.com.
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22: 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Still working on a pretty bad accident westbound I-4 just past Garrity. Right lane is blocked. Delays all the way back to 10 Mile. The other side of the freeway at that interchange is going to be a problem tonight. The I-4 eastbound off-ramp at Garrity will be closed starting at 9 p.m. until Monday morning at 5 for repaving work.
23: Weather from the CBS 2 Weather Center.
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22: From the CBS 2 Weather Center, more triple-digit temperatures tomorrow with a heat advisory till 9 p.m. Saturday. We'll also have breezy conditions tonight and tomorrow, increasing the fire danger. The highs drop to the mid-90s on Saturday and continue to fall throughout next week. We could have highs in the upper 80s by the end of the week.
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15: Earlier today, Twin Falls Police Department held a press conference where they talked about the actions, named some names, and then did a timeline, recreated timeline, put together by video and pictures with an AI description as to what the step-by-step progress of this shooting was. That started at a drive-through window, went inside the restaurant, back to the car, and then on to the visitor center, involving a number of heroic actions, involving a number of victims. 3 people dead, 10 shot. And a number of those still in the hospital fighting for their lives. Twin Falls Police Chief Matthew Hicks made a statement at the end of this press conference.
32: To our victims and their loved ones, this community grieves with you. We will never forget what happened here. We will never forget those that were hurt. We will do everything within our ability and our authority to understand every detail of this incident and provide you the answers and time that you need. We also want to recognize the young man on the walking trail who, in a moment of extraordinary danger, distracted the gunman long enough for citizens to turn and run in the other direction of safety. To that young man, you are a hero. Your courage, your composure, your selflessness in that moment likely gave others the time they needed to escape harm. In the middle of fear and chaos, you thought of others, and that kind of bravery deserves to be acknowledged. This community is grateful for you, and we will never forget what you did that day. To our officers, dispatchers, firefighters, EMS personnel, medical teams, partner agencies, we are all so proud of you. You responded to a rapidly evolving and extremely dangerous incident with courage and professionalism. And to the people of Twin Falls, please take care of one another. Check on your family, your coworkers, your neighbors, and anybody that may be affected by this. In the days ahead, there will be grief, anger, questions, and fear. But there also should be compassion, resilience, and unity. That is who we are as a community. We are stronger together, and we will get through this. We are Twin Falls Strong.
15: Compassion, resilience, and community. This has been talked about. There's still a lot of questions that people have. There's still a lot of assumptions that people want to make, and the police chief made it very clear that the names will be released when appropriate, when cleared. If the people involved in this or their families choose not to release their names officially, so be it. A lot of people having concern or questions because why don't we know everything about the shooter yet? Why don't we know everything, why they did this, who they were, what they were going after, so on and so forth? They're investigating it. That's why we don't know. As one who asks a lot of questions, I can understand the frustration. Well, what do you mean I can't know the answer right now? Because they're investigating. Because sometimes it's fast, and sometimes it's not. I actually don't know if we will have all the answers to what the motivation was. What I'm grateful for is hearing the stories of so many people doing their part. Whether it's running at someone, helping someone find shelter, locking the door, providing shelter, leading people away from the danger. We had a conversation on Monday about who should carry, who shouldn't. And in the midst of all that, it's know who you are and what would you do if or when you find yourself in that circumstance. And it's an important question to, have. Kind of prepare for. We don't have fire drills because we're paranoid about fire. Fire happens. We don't have earthquake drills because we're paranoid about earthquakes. Earthquakes happen. Flooding happens. Evacuations happen. These are all disasters that happen. And to prepare for it, to prepare for that, doesn't make one paranoid. It means you are prepared. That's all. What do you do if? What do you do when? People who train for CPR, people who train for first aid, aren't paranoid about somebody else having a heart attack. They're prepared. Or to stop breathing, or to be involved in an incident. They're ready for it. All the names that people want to call other people, fine and well. But who are you? If you have a family, take care of your family. Pretty please, cherry on top, take care of your kids. Take care of your loved ones. If you are watching somebody who doesn't get around so well, Get ready for that. This is the Potpourri Hour. And if you've heard or read into any of the reports out of Twin Falls regarding that shooting, if you want to share your thoughts on that, this is Rant and Rave Friday. A rave to those who put others ahead of themselves, who decided to fight back in any way possible or lead people to safety. A big rave for them, a big rave for the officers who showed up and who've been dealing with it and investigating it ever since. And for the EMS and for all the medical crews who maybe saved some lives. 208-336-3700, #670 on your Verizon Wireless phone, 1-800-529-KBOI. 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Your week ago thoughts on the Twin Falls shooting, next.
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2: Jonathan messages in and says, I wish you could get the lady who tried to pick up the shooter's gun on the radio.
3: I'm trying to imagine going through anything remotely close to this. And I can't. I can't even come close. No movie I've ever watched, no TV program I've ever watched could make me feel that adrenaline, that disorientation, any of it. To have the mindset when someone is shooting at people and drops their gun because it jams, to then pick it up and try to shoot at them. Yeah. Points for trying. Honestly, points for trying. There are people that want to make this a political issue. There are people that want to make this about an identity. Who we are, who Idaho is, who Twin Falls is, what do we stand for? And I guess now it's all fair game. BJ emails in and says, this may be the time to discuss the Democrat plan of defunding, removing law enforcement. BJ, I don't think Twin Falls has that problem. I don't think Idaho as a state has that problem. I mean, we could talk about what they want to do in other cities that we don't live in. I focus first about the cities we do live in, and we do have a number of people who listen to us out of Twin Falls. Jerome. The area, Oakley. The area. We hear about those problems, and that's why we live here. We hear about stuff that goes on in these other cities, and that's why we live here. When we talk about incidents with firearms, this is why we have those discussions. Because one person had evil in their heart. One person last Saturday had evil in their heart. Everybody else involved in this didn't. Everybody else involved in this was either trying to engage or protect the evil. So I'd rather focus on how better we can prepare to combat evil than focus on the evil. Hats off to Twin Falls, by the way, for not saying the guy's name anymore. We've had enough of that. And it's not about them. This story is about those who were directly affected by it, and this story is about those who kept it from being worse. It was already bad. 3 people killed. 10 wounded.
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13: Taking it to the highest court. I'm Lisa LaSera, Fox News. President Trump says he will fight a court order to stop construction of the White House ballroom.
14: President Trump says the U.S. Supreme Court must overturn a D.C. appeals court ruling ordering construction of an East Wing ballroom to stop. A 2-1 decision from the judges is whether or not a massive ballroom should be constructed is for Congress to decide. The East Wing of the White House has already been demolished, and for months, crews have been constructing a $400 million, 90,000 square foot addition. The project, President Trump says, is a matter of national security, saying the single integrated ballroom project also includes bomb shelters, medical and military facilities, and drone defense capabilities.
13: Fox's Jared Halpern at the White House, a late night session in the Senate as they try to finish some business before the August recess, including a procedural vote on the confirmation of Todd Blanche as Attorney General, after Louisiana Republican Bill Cassidy said he will vote in favor. Cassidy was critical of those who he says are politicizing the nomination.
15: Mr. Blanche has become a referendum on how people feel about President Trump. If you don't like the president, you don't like Mr. Blanche. If you do like the president, you do. I have not approached it that way.
13: Two other Republicans, Lisa Murkowski of Alaska and Susan Collins of Maine, have said they will vote no. The Senate earlier passed a sweeping round of sanctions against Russia over its war in Ukraine, the bill named after the late Senator Lindsey Graham. Rescue crews in Utah say they have not been able to get to the firefighting chopper that crashed earlier today while battling the Wide Mouth Fire because of the fire in extreme terrain. Two people were on board, Deputy Incident Commander Tyler Hecht.
12: We don't know the status. We haven't been able to confirm. We can't confirm that there's been a crash, and that's all we know at this time.
13: The NTSB is investigating. 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
13: A Hawaii police lieutenant facing federal charges after he's accused of taking part in a criminal enterprise.
18: Michael Vaituulala is charged with conspiracy to commit honest services wire fraud. The 53-year-old lieutenant with the Maui Police Department is accused of using his position to protect people who were taking part in chicken fighting and drug trafficking in exchange for money. According to the Justice Department, he's also accused of improperly sharing confidential law enforcement information, including sources, evidence photos, and details about targets of ongoing federal investigations. If convicted, he faces up to 20 years in prison, a fine of up to $250,000, and a term of supervised release. Kristen Goodwin, Fox News.
13: The Trump administration is moving ahead with its efforts to fire Federal Reserve Governor Lisa Cook 2 months after the Supreme Court allowed her to retain her job while she fights the president's effort to terminate her over claims of mortgage fraud, which she denies. The Trump administration is appealing a lower court ruling in Cook's favor. Elon Musk will now start mass producing semiconductor chips at a massive scale.
19: Both SpaceX and Tesla, Elon Musk's companies, will build a giant factory in Grimes County, Texas, outside College Station. The facility, to be called the TerraFab, will be tasked solely with mass production of semiconductors, 100 million square feet, costing eventually more than $16 billion to build. TerraFab is intended to streamline production and fabrication of microchips for AI, robotics, and space use. As of now, 9 out of every 10 chips we need come from Taiwan, and while Taiwan Semiconductor Corporation is planning to build factories in the U.S., it just might not be enough for our needs. Musk says TerraFab will build more than 100 billion chips per year.
13: Fox's Evan Brown. I'm Lee Silasera. This is Fox News.
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8: Nearing confirmation, I'm Deborah Valentine, Fox News. A busy night on Capitol Hill with Acting U.S. Attorney General Todd Blanche on the verge of being official after a lengthy bipartisan battle. Fox's Chad Pergerman, Washington, has details.
9: It's just a matter of time until they confirm Todd Blanche as the next Attorney General. He has the votes, and as I always say, it's about the math. Keep in mind that on the Republican side of the aisle, the Republicans could only lose two members on their side and still confirm Todd Blanche. So Susan Collins, the Republican from Maine, who has a very competitive re-election bid this fall, she announced a couple of days ago she was a no. And then early this morning, Lisa Murkowski, she announced that she, too, would oppose Todd Blanche. Now, Mitch McConnell, the former Senate Majority Leader, he remains out, so they could only lose one more Republican and still confirm Blanche. So we don't know when this vote is going to be, but once they confirm Todd Blanche, the Senate is probably going to be done for the summer.
8: Earlier today, Louisiana Senator Bill Cassidy of Louisiana announced he would vote in favor of Blanche, securing the necessary votes needed for confirmation. With the Senate working on a vote on the confirmation of Acting Attorney General Todd Blanche as AG, some Senate Republicans are still opposed. Most Senate Democrats are expected to oppose Blanche's confirmation, putting the nomination in jeopardy. Louisiana Republican Senator John Kennedy tells Fox's America Reports he thinks Blanche will eventually be confirmed.
10: You could probably give me 2 hours and some good scotch, and I still wouldn't be able to explain it to you because I'm just not sure.
8: It could get lumped into a votorama of other major legislative items such as the SAVE Act and government funding before the chamber takes its August recess. The Senate has voted overwhelmingly 86-11 to pass a Russian sanctions bill named for the late Senator Lindsey Graham. It makes it harder to sell oil. 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
8: Officials have so far been unable to reach the scene where a helicopter crashed while battling a wildfire in central Utah. Fox's Kristen Goodwin has more.
28: The FAA revealing a helicopter battling Utah's Wide Mouth 2 fire crashed in Richfield Friday with two people on board.
29: Our top priority is responding to the incident. Local, state, and federal authorities are assisting in their response.
28: Carl Hunt, Public Information Officer with the Great Basin Incident Management Team 2.
29: We have not reached the scene of the accident yet.
28: Tyler Hecht, deputy incident commander, revealing the crash did start another fire, and officials are trying to find a safe way to get to the scene amid extreme fire conditions in difficult terrain, noting other firefighting aircraft have not been grounded and crews are coordinating with the NTSB, which is leading the investigation into the incident. Kristen Goodwin, Fox News.
8: President Trump says the U.S. and Iran are talking. Fox's Peter Tusey has more from the White House.
0: We are seeing a more realistic President Trump. He's not overdoing it while he's talking about the likelihood of a deal. He's not saying that the negotiations are going great. He's saying they are fine. And that the reason the United States has not launched a huge World War II-sized attack against Iran is because he wants to give peace a chance. It is not, he says, because we're out of ammo. There were some Reuters bulletins crossing in the system that we have right as I was walking up here that suggest Oman and Iran are close to a deal, that a U.S. official expects a deal soon to reopen the Strait of Hormuz. Apparently, when that happens, the U.S. side, according to this report, is ready to end its naval blockade of Iranian ports.
8: President Trump says he's been directly involved in those talks between the regime and Oman. Former NBA star Enes Kanter has officially declared himself eligible for the 2027 WNBA draft. He said in a social media post, "If simply declaring who you are is all that's required, then I meet every requirement necessary." I'm Deborah Valentine. This is Fox News.
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18: 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Just hit follow at Spotify or on Apple. It's Friday. Let's get started. Let's deal with geriatric diabetes. I caught it in the moment, but I didn't really want to say anything because when Patrick declared that his wife had geriatric diabetes, I felt like that could be sensitive. And within the circle of trust, breaking the fourth wall, bursting the bubble into family dynamics. But considering that he produces this show and gathered this comment from TLP Marshall, the whole geriatric diabetes killed me. Gestational. Best part of listening to you all is this banter. Every morning, like clockwork, I turn it on and listen to at least an episode or so. Thank you for the fabulous entertainment and the great news. So, your wife, Patrick, doesn't have geriatric diabetes.
19: No.
18: She has gestational diabetes.
19: Gestational diabetes. Yes. I realized it
20: a couple minutes into it.
19: Gestational just means you have diabetes while you're pregnant. And geriatric pregnancy is what I mixed up the two terms. And now that she's over 35, any pregnancy becomes geriatric. And so I like to make fun of her because she's not that old, but you know.
18: You're saying when you are pregnant post 35, they classify it as a geriatric pregnancy, which is just rude.
20: That's rough.
18: They should come up with another name.
20: I mean, my wife's already over that. So
18: that's just rude. You need to come up with another name. Like the word geriatric. Like what is geriatric in your head? That is
19: me.
18: 80? I don't even know. 70. Not 70, right? Geriatric?
20: It's a Greek word meaning old man.
19: Yeah. Exactly.
18: Specifically for men, too.
20: Yeah.
18: Specifically for men.
20: Yeah.
18: So then they throw that on the pregnant lady. You're not only old, you're masculine.
20: It means old man in ancient Greece.
18: Okay, so your wife is a geriatric pregnancy with gestational diabetes.
19: Correct. Correct.
20: Glad we figured that out.
18: I like how he said correct. Are you feeling like you're on, are you skating out near the middle of the pond right now and you can hear the cracks? Do you feel this could be dangerous territory?
19: I'm going to tell you, my comments didn't used to be clipped, and now they are. And I'm a little nervous.
1: So you thought you could get away with it because you're like, she doesn't listen to the show.
20: Lives in one
1: but
20: place.
1: Now, you know, she scrolls Instagram and you're like, this could end up on Instagram.
19: A lot. And I reshared the last one of mine and she liked it. So I'm like, I'm not resharing this one. I'm keeping it on the DL and hoping and praying.
1: She, when you say shared it, do you mean or liked it? Did she say to you in person, "Oh, I like that one," or you saw her hit the heart and you felt like everything was okay in the house?
19: Yeah. So you have the clip, and then you see all the people like what they did to it. So you see like they shared it or they liked it, and so she liked it.
1: Oh, you guys didn't even discuss it. So it's like Instagram. No. Communications going on inside the house.
19: Right. She did not see the geriatric diabetes thing. That's what I'm saying. She did not see this one. And so I'm hoping that she doesn't see it. I'm thinking about going into her phone and just like clicking into it so it doesn't show up in her feed. I don't know what to do.
20: You're seeing the Men in Black little thing that's flasher so she forgets.
19: Yeah. That would be a good idea.
1: I think if you go into her phone, you've opened up a whole new can. That's not
20: yeah.
1: That's not cool. You can't be going into people's phones.
19: No secrets.
1: And doing things. Speaking of advice, Patrick brings us this from Reddit, and I actually really liked this one. And I like things that are closer to a 50-50 or 60-40 proposition. My thought on this is not going to be. I think 80 to 90% of people are going to be with me on this, on my take. Okay. So Redditor says, my husband wants to name our daughter after his ex-girlfriend. All right, bad start, right? Headline, bad start. That's probably 90% of people are like, what? And then she explains, I'm 29, I'm 7 months pregnant with our first child. My husband, let's call him Dan,
20: hey,
1: and I have been together for 5 years. We're both excited about having a daughter. Last week we were discussing baby names, and Dan suggested Elena. I liked it and told him, and he told me, I liked it until he told me why. Elena was his ex-girlfriend from college. They dated for 3 years, and she passed away in an accident shortly after they broke up. He says it's not about romance. It's about honoring someone who was once important to him. He told me he's been carrying guilt for years, and naming our daughter after her would help him heal. I understand grief is complicated, but I don't want to look at my daughter every day and think about another woman in my husband's life. I suggested we use it as a middle name. He refused and said that defeats the purpose. Now we're stuck. He's upset I'm not being compassionate. I'm upset he's prioritizing his ex over my feelings. Am I being selfish or is he asking too much?
20: Ooh.
1: All right, let's take a vote. What do you mean, ooh? This has got to be 100% here. He is asking too much. No matter what sob story he lays on her, that is not cool, right?
19: No.
20: It's not cool.
19: Not cool at all.
20: That's insane. I would be like, are you kidding me? This is our child. I'm sorry that happened to you, but this is not happening.
1: And not to mention, this will help me heal.
19: The girlfriend who died?
1: Get out of here.
20: Yeah.
19: She broke up with him. They'd been broken up. What is... She broke up with him before she died. What is he holding on to?
1: Well, it doesn't say that she broke up with him. It just says they broke up.
19: I thought it did, didn't it? Oh, yeah. Well, maybe not she broke. But either he broke up with her or she broke up with him.
20: Yeah, it's not like she passed while they were
19: together. They weren't
20: even together. Yeah.
19: I've seen a similar thing.
20: That's a good distinction.
19: Where it was like, oh, my ex-husband or my husband who had passed, you know, and then it gets a little hairier because it's like they're a widow and like they, you know, they hold on to like this memory of someone who was important.
1: I would say that's like, not cool either. If you okay, let me get this straight. You're a widow or a widower, and then you marry and you have a child with a new spouse.
19: Yes.
1: I don't think you can name that child after your previous marriage.
20: You can remember them in other ways. It doesn't have to be naming a child.
19: Yeah, somebody said, why don't you get a nice bench or a dog?
20: Sure.
19: Yeah. And you can
20: start a scholarship.
19: One there. Right.
1: Dude, even the dog would be weird.
20: Like, even a dog, you're right.
1: Call it.
20: Yeah.
1: calling out the name in your house all the time like that. Now, I will say, okay, how about this? Let me mix it up. What about somebody you dated, okay, and then time passes, but you liked that name, and it's not anything to do with the person. Do you see what I'm saying? Is that name off limits because you dated somebody with that name?
19: Yes.
1: Do you see what I'm saying?
20: Yeah.
1: That name's done because you dated somebody with that name?
20: It's done for me in my head, yeah, absolutely. I couldn't do it.
19: Yeah, usually you go backwards and you're like,
1: what if it's a generic name? If it was super unique, I'm with you. If it was like her name was what's a really unique female name?
19: Apple.
1: I think Charlotte is even too common, right? Like Alejandra. Something more unique. Okay, yes. Alejandra. I dated this girl named Alejandra, sweetie, but I don't feel anything for her. I just think that's a cool name, yeah. And I want to name our daughter Alejandra. That would be a little suspicious. But Jane?
20: But there's so many names. Come on.
1: Charlotte, or, you know, I don't think Caitlin. It takes it off.
20: Like, yeah. But say you did and you don't tell your wife that was an ex-girlfriend's name, and then it comes out somehow, and then she finds out that you've named your child after an ex, and you
1: like
20: didn't.
1: 3 years later.
20: Yeah, and you didn't tell them.
1: Wait, what's your ex-girlfriend's name?
20: Yeah.
1: It's Elena. It's Elena.
20: Yeah.
1: Like our daughter, Elena?
20: Like, that's really bad.
19: That wouldn't work.
20: But the X thing is tough.
1: So all X names are off the table.
20: Yeah. Mm. How do you feel about being friends with X's? Yes or no?
19: No.
1: How close?
20: Like, come and hang out with you and your spouse sometimes, like if they're going out.
1: Oh, I have a girl that... This is the kind of... I hope this stuff isn't clipped, too.
20: I have a situation.
1: That I dated... And my wife and I are friends with she and her husband, but not like, I'm talking about once every 5 years type. Sure. Oh, hey. Like, we went to dinner once or twice, you know, run into them here and there, and it's always a nice hangout conversation. My wife likes her, and there's nothing weird there. So I only bring that up because I think it's the only one, like, I think...
20: I've had exes be friends with their guy friends, like their exes, and they'll text and be like, hey, saw this funny clip or something like that, or send Instagram reels and stuff like that.
1: I think that you can't have I don't think a one-on-one relationship, right. An ongoing one-on-one relationship is cool.
20: But women say
1: it's
20: got to
1: be at that point a couple's relationship. And the key has got to be that, okay, like... You like her ex-boyfriend, and you feel totally trusting about it. Sure. You know what I mean?
20: Yeah, totally.
1: Like, you're 100... You almost become the primary now.
20: Yeah.
1: It's your friendship as much or more than hers.
20: For her to just be pals with her ex, yeah, it's different.
19: I don't even... I think it's really difficult for men and women to be one-on-one friends.
20: Same.
19: Or in a relationship.
20: Women disagree. I've had this conversation many times.
19: And that's why you have these situations where feelings develop, you know?
20: Well, they'll be like, well, men ruin it. They can't be friends with me because they want me.
19: It's all men and all women.
20: Yeah.
19: There's always a sexual tension
20: but
19: there.
20: Don't name your kid after your ex. Let's go with that.
19: No, don't do that.
1: All right, Reddit asks us another pretty good question. This one's maybe a little even closer. My partner proposed in front of his whole family. I said yes, but I wasn't ready. Here's the story. I'm 26. I've been with Mike for 2 years. We talked about marriage casually. He knows I wanted to wait until I finished grad school next year. Last weekend, he proposed at his parents' house during a family dinner. His mom, dad, sister, and grandparents were all there watching. He got down on one knee in front of everyone. I felt all eyes on me. I said yes because I didn't want to embarrass him. Everyone cried and hugged, but inside I felt trapped. Later, I told him I wasn't ready and wished he'd waited. He got upset. He said he planned it for months and I, quote, ruined the memory by saying that. He also said that if I truly loved him, I'd be excited regardless of timing. I love him, but I feel like I wasn't given a real choice. Now his family is already asking about wedding dates. Do I stick with the engagement and try to be happy? Or do I be honest and ask him to wait, even if it breaks his heart? That's kind of an interesting one.
20: That's tough.
1: What, Patrick?
19: This isn't that hard, okay? This isn't that hard because people get engaged all the time and wait 2 or 3 years anyway.
20: That's true.
19: Just be engaged. Who gives a damn?
1: Yeah, I think that's the right call. You say if you're not comfortable with what Patrick just said, then you actually don't want to marry him. And he exactly. has legitimate
20: Well, that's point. Why I would say the opposite. I would say she should break up with him and not be with him based on his reaction. Kind of like forcing it and getting mad. Yeah, I would. Hell no. Get out of here. Don't tell me what to do.
1: What do you mean?
20: I would be so put off by that if I was honest with my partner and be like, hey, I don't know if I'm ready, and they got upset with me, like, I planned this for months and you ruined it and blah, blah, blah. That's not a partner you should be with. Absolutely not. If you can't have an honest, real conversation about it, you shouldn't be married.
1: Let's take a quick break, but we'll be right back here on Will Kane Country.
2: More Will Kane next.
1: Did you hear that? 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
1: Welcome back to Will Cain Country. Like most things in life, I feel what we have here is a breakdown in communication. We either have very poor communication or we have reality seeping through the cracks. So let's explore the first option first. If she told him, I really don't want to get into this or do this until I get this other thing behind me, grad school, and he ignored that, that is a little bit of a red flag.
20: Yep.
1: But the question is, how well did she communicate that? Seriously, like how well did she communicate, I want to finish grad school before I consider marriage? Her decision is a little bit suspicious. A little bit suspicious, too. Like, this whole, like, I want to wait thing, I'm, like, you're not, so what does that mean? You're not convinced? You guys have talked about marriage casually?
20: That's what I'm saying.
1: I think this whole, like, I'm not
19: convinced.
1: But
19: you're 2 years in.
1: So, yeah, so that's option two. That's reality seeping in. Like, maybe she doesn't really want to marry him, or she's unconvinced, in which case he should run.
20: I mean, they just shouldn't be together, is kind of my point.
1: And then the whole conversation after the fact. How did she deal with this? She says, I told him I wasn't ready and wished he'd waited. Well, I'm with Patrick now. What do you mean? Like, you can make the engagement last as long as you want. And if you say, I want to do this in 2 years, people will stop asking you about wedding details. I will agree, that sucks. Like, I'm focused on grad school, and now I've got all this pressure and people saying to me, when's the wedding? What are we wearing? Where's the venue? All that stuff. And that, if you're not ready to deal with that part of the wedding, I get it. So make it a 2-year engagement, and that could have been handled in communication. But the why did you ask me now thing, I think something broke down here. It could be that they're really bad at communicating with each other, which is a red flag in and of itself. Or this chick's just not ready, gonna marry him. She's not into him like she says. She may love him, but she's unconvinced she wants to spend the rest of her life with him.
20: Well, there's one big factor we're missing, is the fact that both of them had different ideas about getting married.
1: And let's be honest, it's usually the other way around. It's the guy who's not ready.
20: Right.
1: And so, and guys are not ready for, again, I think one of two reasons. Either because he's really not ready to settle down with one person and he still wants to have fun out there and that kind of thing, which is a red flag.
20: Mm-hmm.
1: Or he's bought into the thing that too many guys say to themselves, which is, I haven't made enough money, I'm not established enough, I don't have my career settled, that kind of thing. And that one is understandable, but guys have got to get over that. Because what they have to begin to realize is marriage helps, doesn't hurt you in building a life.
20: That's true.
19: But going back to what you said about communication, so being Catholic, they force you to go to these kind of like that, right? And it's like sometimes it's one-on-one, other times it's like a group retreat. you know?
20: That's true.
19: And so we went on this group retreat, and in that time, there had to have been like 10 or 12 other couples there. The majority of them were not compatible. They didn't know what the other person wanted. They disagreed on a lot of different...
20: And they didn't know it before.
19: And had no idea.
20: Yeah.
19: We play games.
1: Like how is that? They don't talk?
19: I think so. I think they don't talk about the things that are actually important.
20: Right.
19: You know, as far as like...
20: A lot of people aren't introspective.
1: They don't have that inner monologue we talked about.
20: That's right.
1: One of us is fed up with the left, and it's not me. Plus, ask me anything. Advice from Will Kane Country.
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16: Throwing the ball down the middle. He's got a receiver out there. Quentin Brown caught at the 35. Turns on the Jets. 10-5. I think he's into the end zone. He is.
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22: News, I'm Chris DeMeo. A federal appeals court rules construction of a White House ballroom must come to a halt. That's ticked off Deputy Chief of Staff Stephen Miller.
25: To keep the president safe, to keep his family safe, to keep senior officials safe, visiting dignitaries safe. We just had the attack at the White House Correspondents' Dinner, and we're actually having this conversation. Shame on these judges. Let's get real in this country. Let's have a court system that actually upholds the law instead of making them.
22: The ruling says the president must get congressional approval before the work resumes. A firefighting helicopter crashes while battling a wildfire in Utah. Deputy Commander Tyler Hecht says that his crew hasn't yet been deployed to the crash area.
26: At this point, we didn't want to put him at any more risk until we know it's safe. So that's an ongoing conversation with us in fire.
22: The condition of those on board are not known. 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

0: Welcome back to Will Cain Country. Breaking news. Dun, dun, dun, dun. Dan texts us during the week and says, I don't have, do you have the text in front of you, Patrick? I want to read the exact text to the audience.
1: Let me find it.
0: Dan is decided to transition. Well, at this stage in his life, he's decided he's more comfortable in heels.
2: That was a personal thing.
0: No, it's not. It's not that. Where is the text?
1: It's had been Wednesday, probably.
2: So. Yeah, it was Wednesday. There's three
0: and
2: long ones.
0: We had
2: ones
0: thought about doing it. Three long ones in a row. This is a hell of a tease. Okay, here it goes. This is Wednesday night at 8:48 p.m.
2: That's right, watching the Yankees.
0: Central. So 9:48 Eastern. This was inspired watching the Yankees?
2: Well, on the internet.
0: I've got to be honest, types Dan. It's becoming increasingly hard to want to be associated with anything Democrats are doing or any of them in general. Boom! Yeah. To which, by the way, nobody responded.
2: I was like, I thought there would be this big thing, like, oh my God.
0: I think I was watching the agency, and I was like, and went back to watching the agency. All right, then he says, I'm down to air my grievances on the show. And then he says, I still have some liberal views, but the way the party is going is really getting to me. And then Patrick jumps in, but honestly, I didn't care what Patrick had to say, because of course he's going to like cheer it on.
2: Right.
0: Yeah.
2: Well,
0: he throws in something about cognitive dissonance required. Da, da, da, da. Okay, so what happened, Dan? What did your wife do?
2: I don't even go there. Well, it's, you know, there's conversations that we have. No, it's really just seeing everything on the internet and like the talking points that are keep getting regurgitated, and they're becoming increasingly stupid and corny. And I used to buy
0: into
2: it.
0: Put some flesh on the bones. What are you talking about?
2: Just like, yeah, got it. Like the, what are some talking points?
0: What's the issue that got you?
2: I'm trying to think of it in my head right now, but I can't.
0: There had to have been a tipping point.
2: Oh, sorry. So it's like the whole Palestine thing and the socialist thing. Like loving Mamdani and going so far left and loving socialism and communism and actually embracing socialism and communism. And so this is what happened. It's a person that I really respect and liked, and I played music with years ago. And I saw her post about Abdul El-Sayed winning. And she said, thank God we have socialism is on the rise, down with fascism and dictatorship, and socialism is coming, and here we go. And I was like, I really respected that person, and I felt like that was an incredibly dumb take. And I'm seeing it more and more from people I would not have expected to say something like that. So it's just this...
0: Interesting.
2: Yeah, so it's becoming like more popular. I'm like, oh, that's... I would say to you guys, like, that's just kind of the radical left saying that. Now it's actually coming into my world and in my life and people that I actually know and respect. And it's really bothering me because I completely disagree.
0: Okay, well, let's start here. So I have had guest after guest stand and sit right where I am right now. I'm on the guest side of the table of the Will Cain Show at 4 o'clock on Fox News. And these guests, Democrats, all tell me, except for when I have on a member of the DSA, and I have those on occasion, oh, it's not that many. This is a small selection. You guys at Fox are giving attention to this because you want this to be, you're blowing it up too big. It's not that big. It's in isolated pockets like New York. And now we should say, because we like complete context and honesty on this program, Dan, you live in New York. Mm-hmm. Dan, you're a Northeasterner. So how representative of you actually are you of the left? Maybe your bubble is actually the exact type that embraces Mamdani in socialism.
2: They are. People I know.
0: Yeah, but so what you're saying is, you know, your first experience might have validated what these guests are saying to me. Oh, it's some radical corners and this and that. Mm-hmm. But you're seeing it bleed into common thought.
2: Right.
0: Now, the only question is your personal experience reflective of common thought at large on the left? If I pull a lefty from Austin in here and I only use Austin's a very liberal city, but at least it's in Texas, right? Is Abdul El Sayed celebrated in Austin? And by the way, my suspicion is
1: Guarantee it.
2: This person I'm talking about was in LA,
0: by the way. How about this, Patrick? You know, this is always the case. I live in Dallas. I drive around. I see Tallarico signs, right? I see more Tallarico signs, obviously, than I see Paxton signs. But I should say, I also saw, you know, Harris Waltz signs more than I saw Trump signs. And yet Trump carries not only the nation, not only Texas, but this area as well. So those people are more likely to put their signs out. But if I approached one of these Tallarico sign people in Dallas, would they be celebrating El Sayed? So let's take Austin out of the equation, because Austin is super liberal. So now we're talking about a little more mainstream liberal in Dallas. Would they be excited about El Sayed and the things that Dan just quoted?
1: I don't think that they would. I think they would celebrate it because he has the D-bias name. I don't think they're thinking about the democratic socialism part. They probably don't hear.
2: Well, see, that's the thing I thought.
1: A lot of those things.
2: Yeah, like, it's not the socialism thing, it's the D by the name. But the D by the name is becoming such a different thing now.
1: Hmm. Yeah, I mean, and Tallarico shares a lot of...
0: Democrat?
1: Tallarico shares a lot of the same views.
2: Not really. When I hear Tallarico talk, there are some things I would agree with more than an El Sayed or a Mamdani or AOC or, I don't know, it just...
1: Especially the gender stuff, right?
2: Right. Yeah, exactly. That's the other thing, is the transgender conversation has become so insane. That was another thing that's been completely turning me off. It's just not common sense. And I sound like...
0: Hey, the left has not walked away from that. The left has not walked away from that. As much as that was a loser, and is a loser, mm-hmm. this is going to... They're not walking away from it. Like, they are staying on this issue. And... They may not want to talk about it. They may not, but they're not changing their position on it. Do you see what I'm saying? Let's take a quick break, but continue this stream of consciousness, wheels off, nonsense edition of Will Kane Country.
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6: Welcome back to Will Kane Country. Brent Seriano, our good friend, who and I'll be forever endeared to Brent because met him in person at the New York City Navy SEAL swim. He showed up, signed up on his own, did that, brought his wife and son, and he's just a member of the militia. Never met him in another occasion. He heard us talking about loafers, and he sent me this picture. He said, "Here it is, Will Kane, is your easy transition to loafers." And he says they're Tecovas. I've seen this style. There's a couple of brands that do this style. And for those listening on podcasts, how do I describe this? Dan, you'd be the guy to describe. They're leather.
7: They're like moccasins.
6: They're leather.
8: No, they're not.
6: No, because they have a sole. They're not moccasins.
7: But
6: they have a definite sole.
7: They're called something.
6: They're more structured than a moccasin, for sure. It's like a loafer without any of the accoutrements on top. None of the, it's just smooth leather like a boot.
8: I think,
6: right?
8: I think if you, it's like if you took a boot and then, but made it a loafer.
6: Yeah, that's fair, Patrick.
7: Yeah, like a Chelsea boot.
6: You cut it.
7: Yeah.
6: That you cut down into below your ankle and up halfway up your foot. And it's got like a little bit of a tongue that sticks out further than another part of the shoe.
8: Yeah.
7: There's a name for it.
6: This one, look it up, Dan. This hits my algorithm. There's a brand that does these. It hits my algorithm a lot. And I'm not going to remember the name of the brand. But these are Tecovas. Now, here's my thoughts, okay?
8: Really?
6: And do you guys have things that...
8: I only get, like, every third post I get are OnlyFans accounts, so I don't know what you're talking about.
6: Pull up your Instagram and show me your search page.
7: Yeah, for you page. We're not doing that.
8: No, I'm joking. Who was it? It was El Sayed said that?
6: Oh, he did say that.
7: Yeah.
6: He said, El Sayed said, he was talking about X, though, wasn't he? He was talking about his algorithm, and he was talking about how bad the algorithm is and kind of going after Elon. He said, every third post for me is, did he say OnlyFans? Or what did he say?
7: He said OnlyFans.
8: Yeah, it was OnlyFans.
6: And where everybody's like, dude, the algorithm is tailored to you. That's not about Elon. That's about you.
7: You curated that, buddy.
8: Of all, yeah.
6: Okay. I don't know if you guys have
7: Venetian
6: like
7: style.
6: To Brent's.
7: That's it. Sorry.
6: Venetian style?
7: Venetian style.
6: Okay.
7: That's what it is called.
8: Here we go. Like to get the truth on the show.
7: Yeah.
6: Okay. So here's what I'd say to Brent. He's got a picture of his jeans and his feet with these shoes on. It looks good. It's a good look.
7: They're dope.
6: I think so.
7: Yeah.
6: I'm not offended by that look. I don't think it's that effeminate. I couldn't say all the way, but
7: it's usually not a
6: it's
7: heel.
6: It's a classy, good look, and it looks almost like maybe Italian, you know, like you're wearing a linen shirt or
7: from Venice.
6: Or,
7: that's where it comes from, Venetian.
6: Yeah, but it's the kind of thing that I would see on somebody and be like, that's a pretty good look. Should I do that look? But ultimately, I would say, I don't think I can do that look. Do you know what I mean? Like, that's where that is, I think, for me.
7: That is the grown-up slip-on Vans, I feel like. It works. It's so cool. It's alternative. It's not the regular loafer. It works really well. I think you can pull it off. It's still manly. It's like I feel like Burt Reynolds wore those shoes or a Sean Connery.
8: No, get that out of your mouth. Burt Reynolds would never.
7: Yes, he would.
6: I think Burt Reynolds would.
7: Yeah.
6: I think Burt Reynolds would.
7: With his short shorts and mustache.
6: And you wouldn't dock him a single man point.
7: Yep.
6: But yet, if I did, you would. Why is that? If I did, you for sure would. Is it because I don't have the mustache? Is it because I'm not Burt Reynolds?
8: You didn't go to Florida State.
6: That's what it is.
7: Ah.
8: Yeah.
7: It's possible.
6: That's my point. I feel like some dudes could wear this. Now, when you put this
7: on, what you wear with it,
6: you need to be, you need, yeah, I was going to say, you need to be careful.
7: Yeah.
6: Once you put this on, everything else has to be pretty calculated.
7: Yeah.
6: Otherwise, you have become fancy boy. So the question is, can you wear these without being fancy boy? Do you get it? Right?
7: Yeah. Yes.
6: Like if you
7: have to curate
6: too much,
7: you have to really style it out.
6: If you've got a bracelet on with this, you are in trouble. You've got to balance this. A pinky ring's aggressive. A pinky ring is that's the realm of mystery. No, nobody wears a pinky
8: ring. It's Italian.
6: Nobody.
7: Really?
6: Except
7: like a signet
6: Matthew
7: ring?
6: McConaughey. That's New Jersey.
7: Okay.
6: Right. That's New Jersey and Matthew McConaughey. Let's take a quick break, but we'll be right back here on Will Cain Country.
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6: All right, before we go, you guys set this up for me. There are some vigilante superheroes.
7: Yeah.
6: Where?
7: Seattle, Oakland, and Portland have their own different...
6: Really?
7: Yeah. It's becoming a thing. I started to see one online, and then I saw another.

0: on the streets? Anything? Nothing?
1: So he'll show up to, like, there'll be a shooting. There was a shooting recently in Seattle, and he, like, showed up and tried to offer his help to the police. Not kidding.
0: So it's all performative. He's not actually doing anything.
1: He's trying to, but he's not. They'll hand out water to people, to homeless people, and all these things, but they want to fight crime.
2: Okay, but this is a fetish.
0: Well, he's
2: right?
0: got a...
2: Because they're wearing fetish masks.
0: He's got a pee... Oh, that's what I'm wondering, Patrick. He's got a peace symbol on his shield. So, yeah. Like, is this a lefty thing?
2: Oh, it's definitely a lefty thing.
1: Yeah.
0: It's not Batman.
1: No, it's like a lefty, like, they want to stop crime, but only the right crime, you know?
0: What kind of crime?
1: I don't know. Like, I feel like they wouldn't go after, like, junkies and try to get them off the street or help ICE, you know? That definitely wouldn't happen. But they want to just be around for the community in case, like, there's a robber or someone's intimidating someone or there's a street fight. It's all performative, but they are serious. It's not just satire. I thought it was satire at first, but it's not. They have Narcan with them and...
0: Play me Crimson Fist.
3: Okay. Let's look at Reddit. It's me, Crimson Fist of Bay Area Superheroes. I'm just down here in downtown Oakland tonight doing safety patrol during First Friday. I'm going to be mostly sticking to the street festival area as well as, like, the surrounding neighborhood. So if you're in the area and need help with something, feel free to hit me up. My DMs are open. I've got all sorts of first aid supplies and Narcan and all that sorts of stuff to help out. So hit me up if you need me. See you in the streets.
0: Okay, that one's a little more explanatory, though. So, what? Somebody's ODing, and I call Crimson Fist. I DM Crimson Fist instead of calling the police.
1: Apparently, and I think they would, like, go to a protest and probably help out, like, the protesters and not anybody else. You know what I mean? Like, they're protecting a certain.
0: Okay, well,
2: you know, the great thing about the Crimson Fist name is they can also just go to a pride parade after, and it matches.
1: Yeah.
0: But here's my thing. Here's what I really want to know. Like, how far are we from... Do you think in our lifetime, now that everything has gotten so absurd, it really has, do you see a world where we actually do have vigilante superheroes? Now, when I say superhero, let's take out the concept of, you know, abilities. Superhuman powers and all that stuff.
1: Yeah.
0: That, like a Batman-type figure. Like a legit, I am going to...
1: A billionaire.
0: If we're going to... defund the police, or we're going to do this, or we're going to stop prosecuting this crime. You know what I mean? We're going to start letting these guys out. I do wonder, you know, I wonder if we're, in our lifetime we could have some real life version of Batman. Guys taking out drug dealers, guys taking out, you know, child sex predators, that kind of thing, in a real vigilante way. Not like Chris Hansen,
1: yeah.
0: You know, there's some guys on the internet that always go after I see the videos of the guys going after the guys who DM young girls.
1: Right.
0: But I'm talking about, like, more I'm taking justice into my own hands, not just exposing people.
2: Well, there was a movie that was just released relatively recently that made a lot of waves because it was banned in Germany and everything. It's called Citizen Vigilante, and it starred Armie Hammer. And it's literally about a vigilante who goes after all of the anarcho-tyranny in the West, in this area. And it's like, I think you're going to see a lot more of that.
1: They won't be wearing masks. But I could see like a former Black Ops team, like, trying to take people down and starting a group or doing individual things like that. You know what I'm saying? Like, I could see that happening. Not in the general sense of dressing
0: up. Isn't that, if that happens, and I think that there's a chance in our lifetime we do see something like that. Mm-hmm. But instead of thinking of it in terms of superhero vigilantes, the way that sort of spirals is it becomes not civil war, but sectarian type violence, right? If you had a guy or a group of guys who are like, I'm going to do these things, then what would happen is the people they're doing it to, depending on who they are, they would organize some type of resistance to it. Do you see what I'm saying?
1: Totally.
0: And then you'd have that would spiral into this, like, you know, whatever, sectarian violence. It would no longer appear as vigilante.
1: That's why it
0: wouldn't
1: work.
0: Be that anymore. It does sound kind of fun, though. A bunch of fed-up Navy SEALs who are like, screw it,
1: right,
0: I'm doing this.
1: Exactly.
0: That's it for us today on a Friday. Thanks for hanging out with us. We do appreciate your time. We hope you give us more next week. Follow us on Spotify or Apple. We'll see you next time.

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3: A helicopter crashes while battling a wildfire in central Utah. Fox's Kristen Goodwin.
4: A Sikorsky S-64 helicopter helping to battle Utah's Widemouth 2 fire crashed in Richfield Friday with two people on board. Extreme fire conditions in difficult terrain, making it hard for officials to initially reach the scene.
5: There were first responders in that area, firefighters were in the area, but due to the fire activity, it kind of overran the area. So no escape routes that any firefighters could get into or out of.
4: Tyler Hecht, Deputy Incident Commander with the Great Basin Incident Management Team 2. The FAA and the NTSB are investigating the incident. The helicopter was one of seven working to fight the inferno in Millard County that was ignited by lightning on July 27th. Kristen Goodwin, Fox News.
3: Two people were on board the helicopter when it crashed. Their fate is unknown. Former NBA player Enes Kanter-Freedom, who has been very vocal about his political activism, which he believes blackballed him from the NBA, has now officially declared himself a prospect for the 2027 WNBA draft. Fox's Chanley Painter explains.
6: This issue hit the headlines last month when the Indiana Fever's Sophie Cunningham took a stand for women's sports remaining female. And things really heated up on Sunday after Minnesota Lynx head coach Cheryl Reeve wore a Trans Kids Belong t-shirt at her game against Cunningham's Fever. Well, the Players Association joined the fray today, issuing a statement that read in part, "We embrace justice, equity, diversity, and inclusion. Hate, abuse, and demonization of any person or group of people, including transgender people, only fuel fear, division, and harm. We will not be used as political pawns."
3: Kanter-Freedom made these claims as he is not trying to simply ask that the current rules be applied equally to everyone, the rules that represent the very values many WNBA players and coaches have publicly advocated for. I'm Deborah Valentine. This is Fox News.
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12: Saturday, August 8, 2026. I'm Jared Halpern. President Trump wins another confirmation fight in the Senate.
13: The idea that Bill Cassidy came around, you know, he had a lot of reservations. And I think that the fact that, you know, Donald Trump worked against him in his primary, sidelined John Cornyn in Texas, and yet they're still going to vote for him. I think that's remarkable.
14: I'm Dave Anthony.
15: Democrats have taken another left turn, this time in Michigan, nominating a progressive for Senate.
16: Look, I mean, there's no question that the Republicans got the candidate that they wanted.
15: This is the Fox News Rundown from Washington.
17: The final holdout backs Todd Blanche. The acting attorney general faced just enough Republican opposition to put his confirmation in question this week. GOP senators Susan Collins and Lisa Murkowski announced they are not supporting Blanche for AG. That was all he could lose and still win confirmation. It came down to a decision by Louisiana's Bill Cassidy.
18: Mr. Blanche is not perfect, and he will tell you this, but the choice is not between perfection and Mr. Blanche.
17: Instead, Cassidy says his decision to vote in favor of confirmation comes down to who becomes AG if not Todd Blanche.
18: It is between Mr. Blanche and another acting attorney general who may not run the department effectively under President Trump and who indeed may not be as good as Mr. Blanche.
17: Blanche spent weeks overcoming Republican obstacles. An initial vote in the Judiciary Committee was delayed.
19: A lot of it dealt with the weaponization fund that the president was pushing for.
17: Chad Pergram is Fox News chief congressional correspondent.
19: You have to remember that Todd Blanche was going to be the nominee, and he came up here to Capitol Hill some weeks ago, this is back in May, to try to explain the weaponization fund, and they were about to do a budget reconciliation package, and it just completely blew up the budget reconciliation package simply because Republicans didn't think that they had enough certainty from the administration that this was the right thing to do. They thought it was going to send funds to January 6th rioters and all sorts of other people, and that they might try to undercut it in that reconciliation package. And it was Todd Blanche who came up here to try to talk Republican senators off the ledge, and that didn't work. And they pulled the bill and sent everybody home for the weekend. And I think the fact that he became kind of the face of that, and then in subsequent testimony that he was scheduled to, you know, do before the Judiciary Committee, and then his actual testimony before the Homeland Security Committee, and then his confirmation hearing, this was a number one. And Republican senators, you know, took them quite a while to get a comfort level from him. He also had a House hearing where he, you know, wouldn't put in writing that they were going to get rid of the weaponization fund. And I think that gave a lot of people, great pause here on Capitol Hill, even Republican senators. Now, as I say, it always comes down to the math, and the math finally worked. Susan Collins was a no. She has a competitive reelection race in Maine. Remember, she got a lot of flack for voting to confirm Brett Kavanaugh in 2018 and did survive her race in 2020, but people said, you know, you didn't get out of Brett Kavanaugh what you wanted. And then Lisa Murkowski was a no as well. But the idea that Bill Cassidy came around, you know, he had a lot of reservations about being the chairman of the Health Committee and helping to confirm in the end, RFK Jr. as the Health and Human Services Secretary, and has some regrets about that, if you get him down and give him some truth serum, frankly. And I think that the fact that, you know, Donald Trump worked against him in his primary, sidelined John Cornyn in Texas, and yet they're still going to vote for them. I think that's remarkable. And let me, note this, that when Todd Blanche takes office, one of the first big decisions that he is going to have to make is whether or not to prosecute Anthony Fauci. Remember that he was held in contempt of Congress by Rand Paul's committee, the Homeland Security Committee. It was a resolution that was sent just by the committee, not by the full Senate. Why? Because they couldn't clear a filibuster on that. And so Rand Paul bypassed the Senate floor. And, you know, whether or not they would prosecute Fauci for, you know, whether or not he had this obligation to testify. Remember, he invoked the Fifth Amendment repeatedly in that hearing. And, you know, will Todd Blanche say, no, this is the precedent before. You didn't send it to the floor. He invoked the Fifth. Or will he, in fact, go to the mat with Anthony Fauci, which is probably what the president wants him to do and what the president suggested the other day that he wants to do. He believes that Anthony Fauci should be prosecuted.
17: So here's an interesting dynamic, right? Because during this confirmation process, there were concessions that some of these Republican senators were able to get from Todd Blanche. The weaponization, the anti-weaponization compensation fund, now in writing, is dead. It is, written down. It was this Justice Department order. That is something that, Tom Tillis and, John Cornyn wanted. They also were able to kind of clarify and narrow the scope of the IRS settlement. Is it involved this audit shield for the president and members of his family? I say that to ask, does this now set a new precedent for Senate Republicans to push back against President Trump and kind of, you know, get what they want, rein him in maybe if they think that he is going too far? Does this set a new playbook for some of these free agents, so to speak, in the Senate?
19: Well, you're certainly starting to see that pushback, and I think that's significant, as you say. We weren't seeing as much of that. But again, just the fact that the president is getting the people he wants confirmed, some people will look at that through a different prism and say that they're not having enough pushback. So, yeah, there's pushback. Are they extracting something out of that? In some cases, yes. In some cases, no. And some people would say that probably President Trump got the better of John Cornyn and Bill Cassidy because he got their votes, and yet he ran against them in their primary. So I don't know if that's sufficient pushback in the minds of some.
17: Let me ask about the Senate. Obviously, we heard a lot from John Thune this week about a massive to-do list before they go on this belated August recess. They're still here for the first week of August. But some of what they did not do, I think, is going to raise some questions about the president's influence. I think, namely, the Save America Act, right? President Trump, for weeks, for months, has been saying, "You don't go on recess, don't go on vacation. We got to get this done." They're no closer to getting that done in the U.S. Senate, right?
19: No. And that was the thing here, that you had, you know, just not the votes to be able to do this budget reconciliation package, this one. And the reason I keep using that word, because budget reconciliation, that's the process you use to avoid a filibuster and the only way you can get this done. And they thought they might be able to put some election security measures into that, maybe not the full Save America Act, but there were never the votes. And John Thune, the Senate Majority Leader, just seemed exasperated at times, said, I seem to be the only one around here who can count to 50 votes. And at one point last week, he indicated that that maybe some of this was on the president. He said, "I've tried to persuade people." He said, "I haven't won out." He said, "Maybe the president, when he talks to some of these folks, ought to persuade them." So you talk about pushback, maybe that's where they're seeing pushback. But the Save America Act is a number one in the mind of the president, and that's the one thing that they are not going to get done, be it this work session or any work session, frankly, Jared.
17: What about the prospects as the Senate leaves town of a government shutdown happening? I know the House passed a plan. The Senate had a different plan. Is that enough to kind of ease tensions here so there's not a shutdown right before the midterm elections?
19: I don't think anybody really wanted to have a repeat of the 43-day odyssey that we enjoyed last year during the government shutdown, and especially right before midterm election, and they wanted to get this done until after the election. In fact, the Senate version, which is a bipartisan bill, goes longer than the partisan House bill, which simply renewed all funding and was passed by Republicans, till the 4th of December. This goes to the 11th of December. So I think that was, steady progress there. They have to get on the same page. The Senate is probably going to send, this to the House, and the House, and at the very end of this month or the 1st of September, will have to eat the Senate's product. We don't know that will happen. Sometimes the House doesn't, align with the Senate or thinks they're getting jammed by the Senate.
17: Yeah.
19: So that's one scenario there. And then, I will throw out this wild card. We have seen a couple of instances of the president having bills become law without his signature. One low-profile bill, but then a higher-profile bill, which was widely bipartisan, this housing bill. He was supposed to come to the Capitol and sign it, and then said, "Oh, I'm not going to sign it." And under the Constitution, if he doesn't sign it or return it within 10 days, Sunday is excluded, it becomes law. And that doesn't happen very often, but that's what happened with the housing bill. One wonders, because the president, I just always have to go to his history. of signaling that he was for something and then changing his mind, starting with the housing bill, frankly.
17: Well, I was going to say, and you and I used to struggle with that during his first term. Yeah.
19: Well, that was a remarkable shutdown in late 2018, 2019. I will never forget the conversation I had late one night with the then chairman of the Appropriations Committee, Richard Shelby from Alabama, and it was just before Christmas, and I said, is this bill ready to go? And he said, I don't think that the majority leader, in that case Mitch McConnell, would put this bill on the floor if he didn't have the blessing of the president. Well, they put it on the board, on the floor. They sang Christmas carols in the back of the chamber, passed the bill, and the president the next morning said he wouldn't sign it. So just because you pass this now, and it's a different bill from the House, I don't rule out anything, Jared. I think they're in much better shape than they would be historically, but you just don't know. I mean, who knows what could happen between now and the end of September, which is the end of the government's fiscal year, September 30th. Maybe beware the Ides of September, as I sometimes say.
17: One thing I do know that will happen between now and the end of September is college football season kicking off. And I know a lot of folks are excited about that, but it does not seem like we're going to get this long-awaited college sports regulation bill that has been stymied for a long time done between now and college football season, does it?
19: No, I don't think this is going to get done. There is an interest to get it
17: and
19: done.
17: This, just to reset, this kind of all has to do with like the massive amounts of NIL money and the conference consolidations, right?
19: Right, exactly. And the fact that the Big Ten and the SEC came around on this is significant. So I will note that the Congressional Black Caucus is opposed. The United Negro College Fund is for it. So this is not, depending on your groups who you're talking to, everybody's not seeing it the same way. But this is a bipartisan bill engineered by Ted Cruz and Maria Cantwell, Democrat of Washington. And the president has indicated that he wants this done. And again, the question might be, could they get it through the Senate and then have problems in the House? I mean, the House really struggled. There were two different occasions where they had legislation that probably wasn't as comprehensive as this and certainly didn't have the backing of the major sports conferences that they struggled with, and they had to pull off the floor on a couple of different occasions. And we'll just have to see whether or not, two big LSU fans, Mike Johnson, the Speaker of the House, and Steve Scalise, the majority leader, can go for this. Their school, LSU, is in the SEC. The SEC did sign off on this. But again, it'll probably get through the Senate, but that's probably going to be later this year.
17: I want to finish with the House, because we've talked a lot about free agents in the Senate, those not running for re-election or the few that have lost primary elections. Some of that's starting to develop now in the House side. There was a really interesting election in Tennessee where President Trump had endorsed Andy Ogles, who has been in the House for a couple of terms, for re-election. He lost his primary. Was that a race that was on your radar? And two, does that tell us anything about the electorate or about some of these? I mean, he's not a vulnerable Republican. That's a ruby red district. But does that tell us anything about like the security of incumbents?
19: Yeah, I think it does. And also, you have somebody who's pretty conservative in Andy Ogles, and then they nominate somebody who's even more conservative than he is. and that's where the primaries get out, the fringes of both parties. I mean, you can talk until you're blue in the face about Abdul El Sayed in Michigan and the left wing of the party, the Democratic Socialists, whatever, in Michigan. Is that electable in the general? Well, this is a red district. Andy Ogles is not going to be here next time around. In fact, he was talking about maybe running for chairman of the Freedom Caucus. He was controversial to start with. He didn't always align with leadership up here on Capitol Hill.
17: And he's had
19: Hill.
17: Some controversial social media posts that the Speaker has had to walk back and criticize and weigh in on.
19: So Muslims, etc.
17: Yeah.
19: And that's why, maybe was he doing that to try to run to the right, to stave off this challenge to the right? And then you get somebody who's even further to the right. I mean, you know, Mike Johnson might have a bigger headache if he is the speaker next Congress with other people who've come in who are further to the right. There's somebody in Texas who's going to be further to the right of the former congressman there. So that's a good example.
17: Chad, appreciate you taking the time. It was a really busy end of the week here, but I hope you get a little bit of rest here on what may be a shortened August recess. We'll see how it goes, but get some rest, my friend.
19: Beware the Ides of August.
17: Indeed. Take care, Chad. Thank you.
19: Thank you.
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27: 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Today's International Cat Day, put together in 2002 by the International Fund for Animal Welfare to celebrate arguably the most popular pet on the planet. 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
28: Therefore, I shall resign the presidency effective at noon tomorrow.
27: The Watergate scandal forces President Nixon to announce that he would leave office. The first president to do so, he would step down the next day.
28: Vice President Ford will be sworn in as president at that hour.
27: Sonia Sotomayor is the first Hispanic justice to serve on the U.S. Supreme Court when she's sworn in 2009. NEF2 tornado touches down in Brooklyn, New York, the first in that New York City borough since 1889. And 99 years later, temperatures hit 88 degrees in the city on this date, 8888. I'm CJ Papa. That's your Fox Daily Snapshot.
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30: Does God have a love language? 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So says Christian author and minister Dr. Gary Chapman, who says because God is love, it means that knowing him is vital.
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30: 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But what's most important is how we treat people who may have a different love language.
31: 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That's the attitude of love.
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0: This is House Call for Health. The Senate confirmed a new director of the Centers for Disease Control and Prevention. Dr. Erica Schwartz will serve in the position after being confirmed in a 51-44 vote. The 54-year-old becomes the 22nd leader of the Atlanta-based CDC, which is charged with protecting Americans from preventable health threats. Her resume includes medical and law degrees, a stint as Deputy Surgeon General, and a leadership position at the U.S. Coast Guard. Dr. Schwartz is the agency's first confirmed director in nearly a year. Schwartz wasn't the first CDC director confirmed during this Congress. That was Susan Menares, but she only lasted a month after seemingly disagreeing with the HHS secretary over vaccines. Largely due to layoffs and resignations, the CDC has lost more than 3,000 employees, which equates to more than a quarter of its workforce. For more health news, go to foxnewshealth.com. House Call for Health, I'm Anna Eliopoulos, Fox News.
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1: Here's a look inside the Beltway. I'm Jeff Manasso. The Trump administration is setting up a panel to better serve military spouses and families. An executive order signed by President Trump established a Presidential Military Spouse Commission to offer advice on policies affecting military families. The president saying the commission will ensure we continue to give military spouses our very best so our military can continue to be the strongest military in the world. And we're proving that. A recent survey of active duty military families found a spouse and employment, pay, child care, and children's education among the top concerns. A new government report finds President Trump's plans for new Navy warships could put a strain on the U.S. shipbuilding industry. A new fleet of battleships announced by President Trump will cost about $275 billion over the next 20 years, according to the Congressional Budget Office. The first of nuclear-powered ships could cost $23 billion, and a 15 ships purchased through 2056 would average about $18 billion per ship. Democrats have questioned the plan and overall cost. Unveiling designs for the Golden Fleet last year, President Trump committed to supercharging U.S. shipbuilding, saying the new ships will be 100 times more powerful than any battleship ever built. For the Fox News Rundown, I'm Jeff Manasso.
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2: Donald Trump's America.
17: Vice President J.D. Vance says the White House Anti-Fraud Task Force has so far stopped $56 billion in payments he says would have gone to fraudsters. Still, there are limits, he says, to what the administration can do on its own.
3: In order to make this really work, we need our colleagues in Congress to really codify some of this stuff to make sure that it becomes law.
17: In a roundtable with Republicans in the House and Senate, Vance says he wants Congress to pass legislation that would give federal agencies more visibility into how states are doling out federal benefits.
3: Force some data sharing between the state governments and the federal governments. We need to know where your tax dollars are going.
17: The vice president says Congress also needs to provide more funding for the anti-fraud task force. Earlier this month, the Justice Department charged 19 people in Philadelphia of defrauding Medicare and Medicaid in a home health care scheme. At the White House, Jared Halpern, Fox News.
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2: Democracy 2026.
4: Washington State has long touted itself as a no-income tax state, but other taxes added in recent years have chipped away at that reputation. Just months ago, Democratic Governor Bob Ferguson celebrated the signing of a so-called millionaire's tax. It applied a nearly 10% rate on household income above $1 million starting in 2028. But the Secretary of State announced opponents rounded up enough signatures to put a repeal measure on the ballot. They say the tax was a tipping point for voters. Here's the leader of that effort, Brian Haywood.
5: What we heard when we're out, when I've gone and talked to people and we're gathering signatures, was people were pissed.
4: Supporters say the tax could raise more than $3 billion a year for education and other state services. Critics argue those changes are making some high-income earners and companies rethink where they do business. This year, execs like Zillow co-founder Rich Barton and former Starbucks CEO Howard Schultz left the state, citing personal reasons. For now, though, the next stop is the ballot box. Sarah Legre, Fox News.
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8: Ted Lasso is back after a three-year hiatus. Jason Sudeikis returns as the folksy coach, this time leading AFC Richmond's new women's soccer team. Hannah Waddingham, Juno Temple, and Brett Goldstein all return.
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8: On FX and Hulu, The Shards, Ryan Murphy's adaptation of the Bret Easton Ellis novel set in 1981 Los Angeles, where a group of wealthy teens are maybe being stalked by a serial killer. The cast includes Homer Gere, Richard Gere's son, and Kaia Gerber, Cindy Crawford's daughter. The two were a major celebrity couple in the 90s.
11: Hello?
8: On Netflix.
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8: 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That's Fox 2 on Fox 3.
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16: 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At a ribbon-cutting ceremony last week, Major General Curtis Taylor, the commanding general at Fort Bliss, praised the 3D printing process for offering a faster, more efficient, and cost-effective way to build high-quality barracks.
18: Testament to the incredible synergy between the Defense Innovation Unit, the Army Corps of Engineers, and the trailblazing technology developed by the Icon Corporation. 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
16: The printing phase for all 10 buildings took just 58 days. 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
19: Iranian officials say they are close to a deal with Oman to reopen the Strait of Hormuz.
13: What happens next?
32: An executive order this week now aims to rein in so-called birth tourism.
33: They've taken birthright citizenship and they've made a joke out of it.
13: Happens here.
34: The number of U.S. jobs declined by 23,000 in July. Economists were expecting an increase of more than 80,000 jobs.
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I'm Chad Pergram with the Speaker's Lobby. Dr. Anthony Fauci never deviated from his script invoking the Fifth Amendment 111 times during a recent Senate hearing. By the way, Fauci's repetitive legal recitation of the Fifth is not a Senate record. In 1958, mob boss Vito Genovese appeared before a Senate panel investigating organized crime. Genovese established the mark, invoking the Fifth a stupefying 150 times. Republicans don't think that Fauci had any right to invoke the Fifth, even once, considering his pardon from former President Biden. On one hand, they asserted that he should be free to testify, and Democrats took issue with that. The 1896 Supreme Court case, Brown versus Walker, suggests that someone who has been granted immunity should have to testify. A loose translation of the Supreme Court ruling says what you have to say might be embarrassing, but if you enjoy the privilege of immunity, you still have to cough up the goods, despite the Fifth Amendment. If someone is held in contempt of Congress for not testifying, it's then up to the Department of Justice to decide prosecution. With the Speaker's Lobby, Chad Pergram, Fox News.

0: Here's a look outside the Beltway. I'm Tanya J. Powers. Massachusetts Governor Maura Healey has signed expanded protections for immigrants into state law. She says it keeps ICE agents with no judicial warrants out of schools, health facilities, and courthouses. The law also requires workplaces to give employees at least 2 days' notice prior to any scheduled inspections by ICE and keeps local police from asking about immigration status. Vineland, New Jersey's planning board is weighing whether to allow an almost finished AI data center to drastically expand its footprint. And Wednesday's meeting to discuss it had to be moved from City Hall to a 750-seat theater packed with people concerned about transparency, water use, and property values. The Nebius and Data One Center is almost 130,000 square feet and wants to add another 587,000 square feet. A Data One attorney at the meeting addressed transparency, saying the company has done what it was required to do. And 21-year-old Abilene Almanza is charged with threatening to commit a mass shooting at an elementary school in Greenbrier, Arkansas. Investigators say she planned on stealing weapons from a relative's home and targeted an elementary school because she said that's where she was bullied the most as a kid. She also thought there would be less security on hand. She's being held on $1 million bond. For the Fox News Rundown, I'm Tanya J. Powers.
1: 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Now a look at sports.
2: We'll begin with baseball. The Red Sox smashed the A's at Fenway 13-1. That's 9 victories in a row for Boston and a franchise record 27 wins in their last 30 games. The A's have lost 9 in a row and they fired their GM, David Forst. NFL, several offensive linemen getting paid. The Titans and Peter Skoronski have agreed to terms on a huge extension. It makes him the highest paid guard in the league. He gets 4 years, $100 mil. The Bills have given right guard Osiris Torrance 4 years, $78 million. That's sports on the Fox News Rundown. Jay Berman, Fox News.
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9: Tomorrow on the Fox News Rundown from Washington, our latest exit interview. I spoke with retiring Republican Senator Joni Ernst about her decision to step away from Congress and the future of the filibuster. Until then, thanks for listening. I'm Jared Halpern from Washington.
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0: Democratic leaders following suit when it comes to voicing their support for some far-left candidates in the upcoming elections. Fox's Natalie Chuck explains that this time is former VP Kamala Harris.
1: She's officially endorsing Democratic Senate candidate Abdul Al-Sayed following his primary win in Michigan. The race was thrust into the national spotlight as a test of just how strong support is for the Democratic Socialist Movement. Despite his previous criticism of Harris's presidential campaign, he is now thanking her, writing, quote, "She understands the key role control of the U.S. Senate plays in lowering prices for Michiganders and holding Trump accountable." Meanwhile, his opponent, Republican Representative Mike Rogers, looking to capitalize on Democratic voters who might not be pleased.
0: And that's Fox's Natalie Chuck. Kamala Harris's endorsement could help Al-Sayed motivate Democrats, but her effect on swing voters could likely be less impactful, according to some experts. The Food and Drug Administration investigating 10 outbreaks of foodborne illnesses in the U.S. Fox's Jonathan Sary in Atlanta, home of the CDC.
2: Fresh produce is at the center of multiple public health investigations. Former CDC Director Tom Frieden, who now leads the global health nonprofit Resolve to Save Lives, says a complex international food supply chain requires robust inspections at the source.
3: Though we grow great food here, if we want the range and the cost that we get, we need to get food from all over the world. And that means we need to track how safe the growing practices are.
2: According to the Congressional Research Service, the FDA physically examines only about 2% of all imported food because of the sheer volume.
0: And investigators are currently being launched into salmonella and jalapenos and the intestinal parasite cyclospora found in iceberg lettuce. Both are imported from Mexico. I'm Paul Stevens. This is Fox News.
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2: Fresh produce is at the center of multiple public health investigations.
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16: As we start things off, I'd like to extend prayers and condolences to all of our listeners affected by wildfires in the greater Spokane region, tuning in to KSBN and KXLY out of Spokane. To those of you on the Colville Tribal Reservation, tuning in to KCVL, and towards Konkanoli, tuning in to KNCW. It's been a rough road. And again, my prayers are with you. My prayers also go out to all of those wildland firefighters and first responders who are struggling to keep our communities and our properties safe. Turning to outdoors news, from Montana Fish, Wildlife, and Parks, berry crops are struggling there. According to a news release, the berry crop that bears depend on for food in the late summer and fall isn't what it should be. Jamie Jonkel, a longtime bear conflict specialist in the Missoula area with Montana Fish, Wildlife, and Parks, says this year is panning out to be one of the worst natural food failure years on record. So what do the bears do when they can't find berries? Well, they start foraging near homes. So what's a homeowner to do in an area bordering bear country? The answer? Keep all bear attractants secured and out of reach of those animals. Now, bears can be attracted to all sorts of things around homes. Garbage cans are an easy target. They're easily tipped over and sifted through. Other easy meals for bears around homes are bird feeders and pet food left outside. Then there's backyard livestock, chicken coops, for example, which have been increasing in recent years in Montana, also attract bears. So what do? Keep that garbage inside until it's time for the garbage person to pick it up. Keep that bird seed inside. Keep that pet food inside. And if you have livestock, put an electric fence around them. Do these things and you will cut down on some bear conflicts. And again, remember, a fed bear, when it comes to human feeding, is a dead bear. So let's get these bears away from town and back in the mountains where they belong. This week on the show, we are covering quite a bit of ground across the Northwest. One of our guests is Mike Baden. He is a communication specialist with Oregon State Parks. He's going to tell you about the Whale Watch Center over at Depot Bay on the Oregon coast. It's closing for construction this summer. He's going to explain why, but he's also going to tell you about some other places you can go along the coast to see whales this summer, and it's definitely worth the trip. Heading to Idaho, we learned that CJ Strike Reservoir, at least portions of it, are closing to sturgeon retention. We'll tell you why that's happening, and we'll also tell you about a new catch-and-release record out of the Gem State, too. This one comes from way up high in the mountains. From Idaho, we'll head to the mouth of the Columbia River. That's where Bob Loomis is going to tell you about safety during the famous Buoy 10 fishery, and Cameron Black, the owner of Gone Catchin' Outfitters, will give you a preview of how things are looking at the mouth of the Columbia. He's been fishing the Pacific Ocean not far from there, and he has some very promising news for all of you who like catching Chinook and coho salmon. Cameron is not only the owner of Gone Catchin' Outfitters, he's also a tournament bass angler and a member of Addicted Fishing. Cameron was actually fishing the Tri-Cities last week. We're catching up to him as he preps for that tournament. And we'll talk to Michael Bray, the director of the tournament that is happening there. It is the Super 60 tournament put on by BAM, the Bass Angler Magazine Trail. Michael's going to tell you about where anglers are catching fish around the Tri-Cities, and he's going to preview the upcoming Pro-Am, where pros and amateurs alike will be fishing on the Columbia River near Boardman in northeastern Oregon. I'm going to be fishing that one. I can't wait, and I hope to see some of you there if you want to find out more and register, either as a professional angler with a boat or a co-angler fishing from the back of the boat like me. Go to bamtrail.com. That's bamtrail.com. Throw in our Washington Department of Fish and Wildlife Trout Derby Lake of the Week, and I'd say we've got a lot coming your way. So let's get to it with another edition of Bird Note.
12: This is Bird Note. We often think of birds migrating south in the fall, but many species kick off their big trips surprisingly early in the year. Shorebirds nesting in the Arctic tundra are an extreme example. Birds like this American golden plover have a small window of time to build a nest, find a mate, and lay eggs in the short Arctic growing season. Golden plovers actually leave their juvenile young behind to begin flying south in mid-summer. But don't worry. At that point, the juveniles are already taking care of themselves and can find their own way to South America later in the year. What that means for people living below the Arctic Circle in North America is that shorebirds begin reappearing on beaches, mudflats, and grasslands in July and August. Unlike the rapid flight north in the spring, shorebirds take their time in the fall, following the weather patterns and stopping for a while when they find a good spot for food. So for shorebirds, it's like summer's over as soon as it began. Another way to look at it, every month of the year has a big event for birds' life cycles. And there's always something new for us to witness. For Bird Note, I'm Ariana Rimmel.
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16: We're back in with Northwestern Outdoors Radio. It is summertime, and that means it's a great time to visit the beautiful Oregon coast. And if you do, bring your binoculars, because there's a lot to see out there. You might see some whales. You might see some other marine life. And one place that a lot of folks like to stop is the Whale Watch Center, operated by Oregon State Parks. But there's going to be a closure this summer. With us here to tell you why and how long it's going to last is Mike Baden. He's a communication specialist with Oregon Parks Recreation. Mike, welcome to the show.
26: Hey, thanks for having me, John.
16: Let's talk a little bit about the Whale Watch Center. I've been there before. It's in Depot Bay, and it's a great place to get out of the elements to watch the whales. It does rain a lot on the Oregon coast, but you can watch them in comfort from the Whale Watch Center, can't you?
26: That's correct. Yeah, it's a building that's been there since 1956. It's a building that's on the National Register of Historic Places, and it's a very popular attraction in Depot Bay and just along the coast in general. A great spot to view whales as they pass up and down the Oregon coast. They like to kind of swim close to that rocky shoreline and feed off of all the microorganisms and shrimp down there. So it's a very popular attraction.
16: I know the most popular times to watch whales, at least gray whales off the Oregon coast, is in the winter, around December, as they migrate south towards Baja in Mexico, and then again in March as they migrate back. But the truth be told, there's some resident whales that hang around the Oregon coast and around Depot Bay all year, aren't there?
26: Yeah, that's correct. Yep, they love that little spot there. And so it's a very popular area for whale watching. And the Whale Watching Center is a great place to do it. We've got some interactive exhibits and a bunch of like tools and staff on hand to help viewers spot the whales as well.
16: Now, speaking of spotting the whales, I know in the past they've actually had binoculars on hand. I don't remember if you have spotting scopes there or not. It's been a few years since I've been there.
26: Yeah, we do have binoculars on hand, and we also have a camera that can go out into the ocean, and they'll spot them, and they'll blow it up onto a big screen that's in the facility, and so people can get a real kind of close-up look at the whales.
16: There's a little gift shop in there, too, and some museum exhibits.
26: Yep, there's all sorts of exhibits and a lot of fun stuff for families and visitors to take advantage of.
16: Well, now that we've got people excited about visiting the Whale Watch Center in Depot Bay this summer, let's tell them why they can't.
26: Yeah, I know we've got a little bit of bad news, but it's also good news as well. A building that old is going to need some repairs, and right now the observation deck up on the roof is leaking, and it's got some old materials and old drainage that need to kind of get out of there and be replaced. So we have some crews that are going to be working on it this summer. We anticipate the work will be finished by the end of October, if not sooner. We're hoping for sooner, but oftentimes we know as construction goes, you pull back a layer and it and reveal some other issues. So we were hoping everything goes well, but we want to encourage people to just check the park's webpage for any sort of construction advisories before they plan a trip.
16: I know the Whale Watch Center itself will be closed. I know there's also some walkways right outside the Whale Watch Center that when the weather's good are great places to look for whales and other marine life. Will those be open or are those going to be closed off as well?
26: Some areas will be open, so you can kind of, just to the north of it, along Highway 101, there's a great viewing wall right there that will remain open. But the promenade that's immediately surrounding the Whale Watching Center will be closed just for safety.
16: Let's talk about some other places to watch whales on the Oregon coast besides the Whale Watch Center that you'd recommend this summer.
26: Yeah, so Boiler Bay is a great location along with Rocky Creek and Cape Foulweather. Those areas are large, expansive properties of land where you can kind of spread out. It'll be great for picnicking and just, you know, bringing your binoculars and watching for whales.
16: A lot of folks focus on gray whales, but you've got other types of whales you can see off the coast there as well, don't you?
26: Yeah, gray whales are the most common that are spotted, but sometimes you can catch a humpback. That's probably the most second common.
16: And very rarely, you'll catch some big orca whales, the transient orca whales that are cruising back and forth. And they don't eat salmon like the ones in Puget Sound, the southern resident population. These are after seals and sea lions, aren't they?
26: Yes, they are. Yep. And they're rare, but they are on the Oregon coast, for sure.
16: All right. Folks, in addition to seeing whales, you're going to see other marine life out there, too. You're going to see sea lions. You're going to see seals. You might see dolphins out there and porpoise. There's definitely a lot to see. So bring your binoculars whenever you visit the Oregon coast. And don't forget the bird life, too. Tons of bird life out there we're seeing. And even though the Whale Watch Center is closed, like Mike said, there's lots of other places to view not just whales, but all the other wildlife that is just part of the beauty of the Oregon coast. If folks want to check out these other parks and these other viewpoints, is there a website they can go to find out more?
26: Yeah, so they'll want to visit stateparks.oregon.gov. And if you click on the things to do, we have whale watching, and that provides a list of locations that we recommend. But you also just want to check out the website before you plan your visit anyway. It's always a good idea to just check for advisories.
16: Absolutely. Again, stateparks.oregon.gov. That's the website for Oregon State Parks. And again, check for advisories because there's other construction and potential closures going on this summer at other parks. But don't miss out on everything the Oregon coast has to offer, to include the multitude of scenic viewpoints and state parks that Oregon has, and many of them offering great views of the ocean and the marine wildlife in there. Mike, anything else you want to add?
26: Just thank you so much for having me. Appreciate it.
16: All right, Mike. Thank you so much. You have a wonderful summer, and I hope you get to see some whales, too.
26: Thanks, John.
16: Next, we've got a couple of news stories for you from the Idaho Department of Fish and Game. First off, the director of the agency has issued a conservation closure for sturgeon fishing on CJ Strike Reservoir. It's been issued to protect sturgeon amid abnormally low dissolved oxygen levels and high water temperatures in a portion of CJ Strike. Idaho Fish and Game Director Jim Fredericks on July 31st signed a conservation closure for sturgeon fishing in the portion of the Snake River Arm between Canyon Creek and Rattlesnake Creek. This is in effect from August 2nd until September 25th. And now it's time for one of my favorite segments.
0: It's time to talk record fish.
16: You've heard about several catch and release records out of Idaho this summer, and we've got another one for you. And this one is very special. It involves an Arctic grayling. It was caught by Wade Jensen hailing from Moore, Idaho. Now, grayling are not easy to find. You've got to go high and you've got to hike in quite a few miles to find them. And that's what Wade did when he went to Fishpole Lake. He was fly fishing and he was stripping his fly there when he noticed a pronounced gulp just above the water surface. He set the hook and fought to reel in what might have just been any other alpine lake fish, like, you know, a trout. But after netting the fish and seeing its characteristic large dorsal fin. Jensen knew he had a special fish, an Arctic grayling, at the end of his line. The fish measured 16.7 inches, and that made it the new catch-and-release record in Idaho. Arctic grayling, they're a very special fish. They're common in northern British Columbia and Alaska, but very rare indeed south of the border here in the United States. Pretty much the only places you can find them are in alpine lakes in Idaho and Wyoming, and in a couple of streams in Montana, as well as one lake, which I will not name, in Washington's North Cascades, the lake where I've caught my only Arctic grayling. Congratulations, Wade. That's one heck of a nice fish you caught there, one you'll never forget.
0: Congratulations on your new record.
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15: Welcome back to Northwestern Outdoors Radio and to an extended Max Min, brought to you by Max Lure.
16: It's that time again. It's time for another extended Max Minute from Max Lure. And with us again is Bob Loomis. Bob, it's that time of year where there's a lot of anglers out at Buoy 10 at the mouth of the Columbia. They're after king salmon. They're after silver salmon, also known as Chinook and Coho. You know, with all the crowds and all the currents and all the boats, it can get a little dicey out there in terms of safety, can it?
5: Oh, it's probably one of the most dangerous fisheries that we've got here in Washington, Oregon. You know, you're on the Columbia Bar. You are out there where the Columbia River meets the ocean, and, you know, it is one of the most dangerous bars in the world. And you've got that heavy current coming down, you get tide changes, you have wind to deal with, and then on top of it, you've got 1,000 boats to deal with. So, yes, it is extremely, extremely dangerous, and you really need to know what you're doing while you're fishing out there.
16: Well, one thing you definitely need to do is stay out of the shipping lanes, because those big boats, they're not going to turn and they're not going to stop for you, are they?
5: Oh, absolutely not. When they blow the horn, you get out of the way, because that's kind of like a Mack truck going over a mosquito. They won't even know that you're there. You know, you have to really pay attention to what you're doing down there. And some people get complacent. You know, like I said, when you get those tide changes and different types of currents, different types of water movements, and on top of it, you're trying to fish, you know, you get zoned into one thing, and you have to be aware of your surroundings at all times.
16: Bottom line, folks, keep your head on a swivel if you're going to be joining the fun, or some call it the zoo, out at Buoy 10 during the month of August. There's a lot of fish to be caught, and that's why there's a lot of anglers. But again, between the currents and the tides and the big boats and all those other little boats out there with you, you really need to pay attention to what's going on so that you don't get in an accident. Bob, thanks for the safety reminder.
5: You betcha, John.
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4: You're back in with Northwestern Outdoors Radio. I'm John Cruz. We've got Cameron Black on the line. He is traveling from the Oregon coast. He's been fishing off the ocean. Cameron, welcome back to the show.
6: Hey, thanks for having me, man. Appreciate it.
4: So let's talk about the July fishing off the coast of Northern Oregon. How's it been?
6: It's phenomenal. I mean, we've had the last week or so, we've had some bouts of weather. But man, when you can find, you know, these cohos and these kings up off Long Beach and the coho out deep, when you find them, I mean, it's over. Like, today, you know, we just got off the water a little while ago. We got a little rockfish kind of off the jetties early in the morning, ran out. We kind of knew where they were from the last few days, and I dropped in and killed 16 of them in about an hour. It was phenomenal, but the whole year has been that way. You kind of, it seems like if you find the fish, like, you're done. Like, it's been great. So, and the fish have been really nice sized. You know, a lot of times for coho, especially on the Oregon coast, we'll get these little 3 and 4 pounders. And I mean, we're getting fish in the, you know, 7, 8, 9s and some double digits mixed in the bunch too. So I think things are looking really good.
4: Well, this is the fishery report everybody wants to hear. And folks, Cameron is the owner of Gone Catchin' Outfitters. No G on that. Gone Catchin' Outfitters. What's your website, Cameron?
6: It's www.gonecatchin.com. You can Google it as well.
4: All right, gonecatchin.com. Next question. Buoy 10 is now in full swing. This is the weekend of August 8th. Do you even have any openings for Buoy 10 fishing?
6: You know, I don't this year. You know, our Buoy 10 stuff, you know, it's the Super Bowl and salmon fishing, but I have two other guys that kind of work under my wings. You know, we want to make sure there's, you know, a lot of people, unfortunately, wait till the last minute, or they wait till the fishing report sounds good, so then they want to go. And I mean, it's kind of a pain in the butt for us, but we got you. So, like, if you reach out, we can find something. We also work with, like, 10, 12 other guys on the docks that if you take enough people fishing, people have things pop open, have cancellations, plans change. And so we stay, I'm on a text string with, like, 12 other guides, too. And if things happen like that and you want to go fishing, we'll get you with somebody that, you know, knows a thing or two down there and knows his way around down there and give you a safe, fun trip, productive, too.
4: Well, there you go, folks. So as you just heard, the fishery report is great. And even though you've waited till the last minute, Cameron should be able to help you out. The website again, gonecatchin.com. That's gonecatchin.com. If he can't personally take you, either one of his guides or one of his associates that is guiding out there should be able to find a spot for you with any luck. Now let's turn our attention to tournament bass fishing. In addition to being a salmon and steelhead guide, you are a hardcore bass fisherman. You're fishing in the BAM Trail, the Bass Angler Magazine Trail. You're part of the Super 60, basically one of the top 60 anglers on the West Coast. How has your season gone so far?
6: Well, not as good as last year, but that's bass fishing. I definitely had a tough tournament at Havasu. We just wrapped up Brownlee a couple weeks ago, finished right dead in the middle of the pack. And honestly, fishing against those guys, and I can still be pretty stoked about that. I mean, just elite guys in that field, even some on the elites, you know. So if it's unknown waters to me, it can be a little overwhelming, but, you know, I'll take my wins as I can get them. But definitely a tough start. We're getting ready to start Tri-Cities and more of a backyard water fishery for me. So hoping to take advantage of it. But against these guys, you never really know. But other than that, it's been going good. Been fishing some tournaments with my son this summer and then kind of getting ready for like that fall season on the Columbia River. Because a lot of people don't know this. Like, some of our best fishing is in October and November. They can be phenomenal size smallies. They're feeding up for the winter. And they have a lot of club tournaments, a lot of finals and stuff that can make it really good. So getting a little excited for that. We got to get some of these salmon seasons out of the way, but things are still good and still going to be good.
4: Let's talk a little bit about fishing for bass around the Tri-Cities. We've got a loyal listener base that tunes in every Saturday morning at 10 a.m. on 610 KONA. And when it comes to bass, you've got your choice of smallmouth or largemouth. You've got your choice of the Lower Snake River or the Mid-Columbia River, either above McNary Dam, or if you choose to make the long, long run, below McNary Dam. Where do you think you're going to be fishing on the Super 60?
6: So the Super 60 has a different format where we get scoreable bass or we get weight. And as much as I know, like, where some of the largemouth haunts kind of are, I've played very little with them in that Tri-Cities, but we're not allowed to lock below McNary. So we'll be confined to the pool there. But I think I'm going to fish downriver and just try to find some rock, maybe not all the way down to Hat, but definitely below Casey's, and just try to find the numbers of scoreable smallmouth where I can just rip some bank and try to do that. And then if we make the day three, the scores reset, and then we have to go for weight. So any largemouth ideas or thoughts that I have, I'm going to try to like leave them alone. I'm just not strong enough to go hammer on those fish for 3 days. So that's just kind of my plan. And I got to hope to run in numbers because we have a 30-day no practice blackout period, no information, no nothing. So we almost go, even if you are a local, you go into these quite blind, you know, because obviously the dynamic of the river and the patterns and everything change in those 30 days. So yeah, just going to go fishing, man. Like, put a lot into tournaments before and I done really bad. And I've kind of just said, you know what, I'm just going to put my head down and just try to fish smallmouth like I know, and I've done really well. And so I think I'm just going to go for that on this one and see what happens.
4: I'm not going to ask for your specific tactics that you're going to be using for smallies, but in general, what are a couple of techniques you like to use to catch smallmouth in this section of the river in early August?
6: You know, this section of the river in early August, it's really going to depend for me on the current flow. Like, I've fished sometimes there in like late fall, and then maybe running some water out of the snake, and then you're able to utilize, you know, like some baits that, like some swim baits and stuff where the fish are kind of like setting up in the current, and then it can just be phenomenal. And then you go the next day and they've like turned off the water and those fish just scatter to the wind. So it can be a real challenge. And like I said, I don't have all the experience in the world up there, but if I can find some points that I can find fish that are just like bending machining, that rip at those fish with jerk baits, that's always my favorite. I feel like you can get, you know, big quality chasers. They'll show themselves on forward facing really well when they do that. So then you know if you've got others to pick on in those areas. If I don't find the current and I don't find what I want, it's probably going to be running down the banks and just being ever so patient with, you know, everything from Neds to small craw baits. And yeah, just kind of like trying to cover as much water as fast as I can, but also as patient as I can. So that's going to be the plan. And again, you got to catch the fish that are over 14 inches to score. And they tend to be the more wary when they're not in that active feed mode. So hoping I just run into the right ones, man.
4: All right. And folks, if you're missing a few words from Cameron, that's because he's on the road. He's speaking to us on Bluetooth. Yes, perfectly legal. He's not holding the phone in his hands. And so that's why we're losing a couple of words there. But bottom line is this, Cameron, you're a great stick. Whether you're fishing cold water fish or warm water fish, I hope you continue to have a great season out at the mouth of the Columbia River. And I hope you knock them dead in the Tri-Cities. Are you going to be fishing the BAM Pro-Am in Boardman?
6: No, unfortunately, I'm going to sit that one out. It's right smack dab in the middle of our boot season. And so for me to miss, you know, three or four, you know, travel day, you know, two, three practice days, two, three tournament days, another travel day, it gets a little much. However, I think next year I'm going to kind of reapproach what we're doing for tournaments and probably participate more in the pro-ams that are going to be out here. So,
4: with any luck, I'll get to fish with you again. In the meantime, folks, if you want to go salmon fishing with Cameron, GoneCatchingNoG.com. 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And we didn't even get to Addicted Fishing. 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Cameron, always great to catch up with you, sir, on Northwestern Outdoors Radio.
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13: You're back in with Northwestern Outdoors Radio. I'm John Cruz. Our next stop is the Columbia River near the Tri-Cities, home of our longtime affiliate, AM 610 KONA, which airs this show Saturday mornings from 10 to 11 a.m. With us here today is Michael Bray. He's the tournament director for the BAM Tournament Trail. That's the Bass Angler Magazine Trail. And the BAM Trail, well, it's the elite trail for bass anglers on the West Coast. They've got a number of tournaments. They've got their Super 60, which is the best of the best in the West, and they've got their Pro-Ams. We're going to be talking about both today. Michael, welcome to the show.
14: Yeah, thanks for having us and showcasing a little bit about what we've got going on the West Coast.
13: You guys do an incredible job. I was just at a club tournament last week, and they did a great job. But just looking at the level of professionalism that you put on to what I'm used to at the club level, it's night and day. You put on a fantastic show from start to finish, both for the anglers and for the audience. And your tournaments reach a really wide audience on television and streaming and Facebook and more, don't you?
14: Yeah, I mean, we work hard to promote our anglers and give them a platform to grow. I mean, at the end of the day, all we can do is build a community, and if the community invests in us, we're going to keep investing in them and try to make it as big as we can out here. But yeah, I mean, everything from the high school series and scholastic division to our pro-ams and pro tour has really taken off over the last 3 years now, and even our kayak series is growing pretty steadily, so things are good, we're getting bigger, and we're going places.
13: Well, this weekend, you are, again, at the Tri-Cities. What was the launch point? Is it Clover Island or somewhere else?
14: We're at Columbia Point Marina.
13: All right. So Columbia Point Marina is ground zero. You got anglers going after largemouth bass and smallmouth bass. They can fish the lower Snake River. They can fish the Columbia River all the way down to McNary Dam. Where are most of the anglers today?
14: Most of the anglers are really all over the 64 miles of water that they have to cover up here. So there's guys that are running all the way up the Hanford Reach and getting about as shallow as you can get looking for those big smallmouth that are hard to get to but are rewarding if you can get up there. Then we've got anglers fishing the larger section of the pool that's a little more versatile, especially when the winds come up and it's a little more protected. So there's guys that are planning for tomorrow to figure out where they can stay safe, but there's also anglers that are taking the risk and looking to try and win it all, because only one guy's going home with $50,000 this week.
13: Right, and this is one of your Super 60 events. Again, this is the top tier of bass anglers on the West Coast. You're drawing anglers from Arizona, California, Washington, Oregon, Montana, Idaho, even British Columbia on this circuit, aren't you?
14: Yeah, I mean, we're far and wide, and it keeps getting a little more expansive every year. We've got anglers coming from the, I guess, Midwest now. We've got anglers, again, from British Columbia that are coming in and joining us. All we're doing is trying to make a platform that's sustainable and, again, caters to growth, and I think we're on the right track. And I think if they haven't yet, they should definitely be tuning into our live broadcast.
13: The Super 60 event goes Friday and Saturday. Is there a championship Sunday like there is at the Pro-Ams?
14: Yeah, so this is a unique format because these guys are all fishing. There's 66 of them that fish the first 2 days, and they're looking to make a top 10 spot, but rather than just a five fish limit, we have a unique hybrid format that also includes a keeper count aspect as well. So there's anglers, five of them in the top 10 are going to qualify by catching the most 14-inch fish over the first 2 days, and then the five with the biggest weights are going to qualify. And then once they get to that top 10 day, it all goes to zero. It's a clean slate, and it's anyone's game to catch the five biggest fish and take home the top prize.
13: Now, your last stop was Brownlee Reservoir in Oregon. Your next stop is Don Pedro Reservoir in California, and then you've got the championship. And you don't announce where the championship is until just before it happens, do you?
14: Oh, we're getting really close to announcing it. Okay, I just got news from our CEO, Mark Lassane, that I can give you the announcement of the location if you guys are interested in getting a little bit of an exclusive.
13: You know, it's not often I get to scoop everybody on this show, so I'll take it. Where is the BAM Championship taking place, and what is the grand prize going to be?
14: So the BAM Classic Championship will be taking place on Lake Don Pedro. So it's going to be in the Motherlode region, and we'll have the host of Chicken Ranch Casino Resort. So we're backed by a fantastic resort that's going to be supporting it. We're going to one of the better lakes in Northern California. And not only that, but we're going to be giving away a top prize of $120,000 boat to first place. It's a Vexus BXS20. It's fully rigged with a Mercury Pro XS250 on it. And then we're going to have a total payout of over $250,000 for that event.
13: Wow. Absolutely amazing. Looking forward to covering that. In the meantime, we need to talk about the Pro-Am that is coming up at Boardman, also on the Columbia River. That one's taking place August 28th through the 30th. I'm going to be fishing that one as a co-angler, as an amateur on the back of the boat. Can't wait to do so. Tell our listeners more about this event.
14: Yeah, so this is one of your very few chances to qualify for the championship we just talked about. So it's our final stop for our Pacific Northwest Pro-Am Series. It's going to be out of Boardman, Oregon. It's going to be a lot of fish being caught. If you're a co-angler and you want to have fun from the back of the boat, I mean, you can catch just as many fish as the pro in the front. But not only that, if you qualify throughout our divisions, you'll enjoy the co-angler side or the pro side. Start fishing it, because next year our championship's just going to keep growing even bigger. And co-anglers may even have a chance to be in it next year. So another small exclusive. But we are looking to expand and kind of bring back that co-angler participation and engagement. And if you hear that, that's another bass boat running by. Someone going quick trying to win a little bit of money. So we're out here filming right now for the television show. And yeah, this is another way to qualify. So the Pro-Am events qualify you to the Super 60, and a select number of anglers will then be invited to participate in what we're doing right now.
13: Well, folks, if you're tuning in and you're a bass angler, if you own a boat and you think you're pretty darn good, come on out and test yourself at Boardman. Again, the dates are the 28th through the 30th. Registration's open till August 24th. You're going to be fishing out of the Boardman Marina, and this is an area that is chock full of both largemouth and smallmouth bass. Some heavy weights are going to be coming in here, and this is your chance to see how you stack up against the best of the best on the West Coast. If you're a co-angler like I am, it's a wonderful opportunity to learn. You essentially get to go fishing for 2 days for $500. That's cheaper you're going to find in most guide services, and you get to fish with a real pro. You get to learn from a real pro. It's an amazing experience. I have fished these for 2 years now, and I learned something new every single time. You can't beat the experience, and you're going to be a better angler. It is the BAM Pro-Am. It's happening in Boardman, August 28th through the 30th. The website to go to find out about this event and to get the results of the Super 60 event that's going on this weekend as we record this is BAMTrail.com. 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You want to be part of this train that is going faster and faster down the tracks of professional bass angling here in the Western U.S. Michael, thanks for sharing all of this with us today, and I hope you have a great and safe day out on the water.
14: Yeah, thank you. Yeah, make sure you stay tuned. 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As always, it's a pleasure talking with you, John, and we'll see you very shortly in a couple weeks in Boardman, Oregon.
13: I look forward to it.

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0: I'm glad you're back because it's time to tell you about your Washington Department of Fish and Wildlife Trout Derby Lake of the Week. This one is located in the Columbia Basin of Eastern Washington in Grant County. It's actually found within Sun Lake State Park. Now, Sun Lake State Park gets a lot of traffic in the spring, especially around the trout opener. It's a great state park. There's a resort there. There's a campground there. There's a number of different lakes you can fish at. There's even a golf course that's run by the state parks there. Now, I just happened to drive by there the other day. There were some level 3 evacuations a few weeks ago because of nearby wildfires, but those fires are out. And Sun Lake State Park is definitely open for business. Quite a few folks fishing at Park Lake right next to the resort and the campground, all looking for rainbow trout there. But there's another lake worth checking out. It's Deep Lake, and there's two reasons to check it out. Number one, it's got kokanee in it. That's right. It's very underutilized fishery. It's not well known at all, but it has 10 to 13 inch kokanee in there. Obviously best caught from a boat and trolling deep, but there's also a whole bunch of stocked rainbow trout in there, to include a whole bunch of green tagged rainbow trout. As a matter of fact, there are 17 tagged trout still waiting to be caught out of there. So far, only two have been caught. One was worth a $35 electronic gift card at Gibbs Fishing. The other one was worth a Yakima bait pack, but who knows what the other 17 are worth. There's only one way to find out, and that's to head to Deep Lake. Again, there's a great campground there. There's also the resort. The shoreline access is good, especially near the boat ramp and along the southern area of the lake. Twin pole fishing is allowed. But if you have a boat, I'd really recommend that. That's the best way to fish this lake, which is kind of a long lake. It goes 101 acres, and it'll probably be something new. Deep Lake is not exactly a really popular fishery, so give it a whirl. Go somewhere new, head to Deep Lake, catch a green tag trout, and when you do, go to WDFW.

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It's time to go. So until next time, try to stay out of the smoke, try to stay cool, and do take care, God bless, and make it a point to spend some time outdoors.

0: room, which includes an underground military bunker. The majority of the judges wrote, "We are aware of no instance in American history in which a president unilaterally and using privately collected funds demolished substantial portions of the White House that Congress authorized to be built and American taxpayers paid for until now." The president says he will appeal to the Supreme Court, adding, "The military and Secret Service are viewing this horrendous politically motivated and unlawful ruling as a national security threat to our nation, in that the entire complex is being built for the protection of our country."
1: Fox's David Spunt. Several high-profile Democrats are rallying around Senate candidate Abdul El-Sayed after his primary victory in Michigan.
2: Former Vice President Kamala Harris is the latest high-profile Democrat to endorse progressive Michigan Senate nominee Abdul El-Sayed.
3: These elections will help determine what our government does on a whole lot of issues.
2: Syed, who was critical of the Biden-Harris administration's handling of Gaza, supported the uncommitted movement against their renomination in 2024. When Harris became the nominee, he called her campaign's effort to sell joy, quote, nauseating. Now he's thanking Harris for the support, writing, "She understands the key role of control of the U.S. Senate plays in lowering prices for Michiganders and holding Trump accountable." Pete Buttigieg and Gavin Newsom will rally for El-Sayed in Michigan.
1: Fox's Mark Meredith. El-Sayed will face off against Republican nominee Mike Rogers, who says he will win the vote of those unsatisfied Democrats. I'm Angelo Bavaro, and this is Fox News.
4: The countdown to duck season is on.
5: 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Batson tucks it under, dive, and Maddox Batson is in.
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5: 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Nobody covering the right side, and Riley in on a 9-yard pass.
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9: Welcome to the show. It's August. It's hot out, but hunting season is just around the corner, and now is the time to get ready. I was checking out an article at meateater.com about several ways to prep for deer season this summer, and I'll just run through a few of them with you. Number one is e-scouting. Now, this is something you can literally do at your desktop or laptop computer. You can figure out where you want to go, start dropping pins on places that you want to scout on the ground, and get a jump start on figuring out where you're going to hunt this fall. Number two, target practice. Whether you are shooting a rifle or bow hunting, you need to get in a regular shooting routine, and you need to start now. You need to not just sight in your rifle and become proficient with your bow, but you also need to practice shots that are not necessarily straight and level. Yes, you're going to be shooting up, you're going to be shooting down, and practicing these shots in advance will help you in the field. Number three, check that gear. Now's the time to do so. Don't do it the night before the hunt, because invariably you're going to find something that's not up to snuff and you won't be able to replace it or repair it before you hit the trail. Finally, working out. You've heard of sheep shape? Well, you need to be in shape for all sorts of hunting, and this is the time to get in shape so that you are not literally sucking wind when you're trying to go after that elk or that deer or that sheep when hunting season starts. Bottom line, prep now, reap later. If you want more details about this, go to meateater.com. Speaking of hunting, we've got some great guests for you. In just a minute, you're going to hear from Sean Skipper with Leupold and Stevens. They've come out with a brand new budget-friendly pair of binoculars with the binocular harness that is just perfect for hunters. And Sean is also going to tell you about some new software for their very popular RX5000 rangefinder that is a favorite with bow hunters. Both these items will come in handy if you're going elk hunting, and one person that knows all about this is Scott Haugen. He is one of the better known big game hunters and waterfowl hunters in the American West. He's a prolific writer and editor, and he's got a brand new digital book out, Elk Hunting the West, that's available at Amazon.com. Scott's going to share a few tips with you today that'll help you tag out on an elk this fall. Turning to fishing, it is the dog days of summer, and if you're a bass angler, you might be getting frustrated as to how to catch those bass. Never fear, Glenn May, the man behind BassResource.com, has got some advice for you, whether you're fishing rivers, reservoirs, or lakes. Finally, you're going to hear about a congressional act that could really help impact our national parks in terms of funding a whole bunch of maintenance backlogs that need to be addressed. Rebecca Knufke from the Pew Charitable Trust will tell you more about that at the end of the program. Next up on America Outdoors Radio, we are taking you to Beaverton, Oregon. That is the headquarters for Leupold and Stevens, makers of very fine optics, whether it be binoculars or rifle scopes or rangefinders and a whole lot more. With us here to tell you about a couple of brand new items you're going to be interested in as a hunter this year is Sean Skipper. Sean, welcome back to the show.
10: John, thank you for having me. Always great to talk to you.
9: We are rolling into bear season. We are rolling into pronghorn season, and there's going to be some early elk and deer seasons. One thing they all have in common is the fact you need to do a lot of glassing. And we didn't even cover bighorn sheep and mountain goat, by the way. So you need a good pair of binoculars, but you don't want to break the bank. And that's where your brand new binocular, the Alpine BX3 HD, comes in. Tell our listeners more about it.
10: Absolutely, John. Yeah, the BX3 Alpine HD is a new binocular we launched this spring, and it's built for hunters who want to go farther and glass longer, and it really provides the very best optical performance at its price point. It's a heck of a value. It's designed around our elite optical system, which really maximizes the light transmission for bright edge-to-edge clarity, wider field of view, all things that are very important when you're out glassing in the field, you know, especially here in the Pacific Northwest where light is often low. I mean, let's face it, that's when the animals want to move anyway, and then as we know, growing up here, living here in the Pacific Northwest, light is low a fair bit, especially as we get into fall and the rain set in.
9: And it goes the same for our listeners up in Anchorage, Alaska, and our listeners back east too. You know, fall just brings low light conditions, so having optics that really pop when it comes to the image really helps a lot, and this does the trick. Something very unique about this set of binoculars is that it comes with a binocular harness. Now, folks, I'm kind of weirding out on you. This isn't a podcast. It's just a radio broadcast. But I actually wanted to try on the chest harness. It's snug. It fits perfectly. I absolutely love it. It's so much better than having a neck strap. And it is a dream for a hunter who's on the move and is doing a spot and stalk.
10: Oh, absolutely. I mean, the neck strap for binoculars, right? But if you're out there doing a lot of hiking around, a lot of, you know, glassing on the move, your binos are swinging and it's going to get uncomfortable. You bend over, they want to hang down low. You stand up, they come back and hit you in the chest. The binocular harness is really the solution for the modern hunter, and it's become a staple and a standard. And we really wanted to make the BX3 Alpine HD, a high value product for its price point. So, you know, everyone you buy, it's going to include the binocular harness. You're also going to get lens covers and a lens cloth too, all packaged right there in the box, ready to go.
9: And you know, this comes in a 10x42 and it comes in a 12x50. What are the price points for these products?
10: So the 10x42 is $299.99, so $300 on the shelf, and the 12x50 is $349.99, so we'll call it $350 on the shelf, and those are true retail prices. They're what you're going to see if you go to a Sportsman's Warehouse today or go shopping online.
9: And folks, again, that includes the chest harness, which a lot of times, you know, you're paying like $100 for as an accessory or more. So this is an incredible deal to get a quality optic from Leupold and Stevens, to get the chest harness that goes with it, and be absolutely dialed in this hunting season. Speaking of getting dialed in, archery seasons are going to be kicking off over a good portion of our United States in September for elk and for deer and for more. And you've got something for your archery rangefinder that our listeners are going to want to hear about.
10: Oh, absolutely. You know, so a few years ago, we rolled out the RX 5000, which are top-of-the-line handheld monocular, handheld rangefinder. And the RX 5000 is packed with a pile of features. But new just last week, we rolled out a free firmware update for the existing RX 5000s that is going to give you highly advanced ballistics both for rifle hunting and for archery hunting. So archery hunters, competition shooters, you're going to get the new precision cut archery software. It uses your arrow weight, arrow velocity, P-Pite, and the environmentals to calculate extremely, extremely accurate archery ballistic solutions. By including the atmospheric conditions when you're sighting in and setting up your sight tapes, you're even going to be able to, you know, get great shoot-to distances at all elevations and angles, and they're corrected to your sight tape, even if you drastically change elevation. So say you're shooting your bow down here in the valley where Loophole is, 200 feet above sea level, but then going to go hunt a sheep or a mountain goat, you know, up into the clouds. You know, with the PCA technology, you're going to be good to go despite the enormous elevation change.
9: You know, I'm going to get complaints this coming week after this show airs. You know why?
10: Why's that?
9: Because you're making it too easy. You're making it too easy to go out there and bag that animal with this incredible software that you're putting in this rangefinder. So if you already have a rangefinder, do you need to go buy a new one to get this software?
10: So if you already have an RX 5000, then you probably have the Loophole Control app, as the Loophole Control app, a free download, is how you manipulate a lot of the features in the unit. As long as your app is up to date from the App Store, you know, which should automatically update, then the next time you turn it on and connect it via Bluetooth to your rangefinder, it's going to give you a little push notification saying, hey, there's a free firmware upgrade. You download the upgrade, put the upgrade onto your unit, and you'll be good to go. And on top of the PCA, if you're a rifle hunter, you're also going to be getting Hornady's Fordoff Ballistic Calculator, the very best rifle ballistic calculator on the market. 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It's going to go into your unit. You're going to set up your rifle profiles and your loads and get the very best performance in the world with, you know, your elevation and windage adjustments on your rifle shots.
9: Loophole Optics, folks, truly helping you have success in the field this fall. 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

0: Welcome back to America Outdoors Radio. I'm John Cruz. It is the heat of summer. There's a lot of bass anglers out there who are frustrated because, let's face it, unless you're fishing top water first thing in the morning or in the evening, it can be a little tough to get a bite. Well, one person who can help you out with that is Glenn May. He is the man behind BassResource.com. It is my go-to website and YouTube channel to get the information I need to be a better bass angler, and you can do exactly the same thing at BassResource.com. Glenn, welcome back to the show.
1: Thanks for having me.
0: So I thought we'd break this down in terms of trying to catch bass at this time of year. And let's go ahead and talk about rivers, let's talk about reservoirs, and let's talk about lakes. We'll start off with rivers, whether it be the Ohio, whether it be the Mississippi, or whether it be the Columbia. What are some ways to catch bass this time of year?
1: Yeah, for this time of year, if I had a choice, if a river is nearby, that's where I would go. Typically, the rivers are a little bit cooler in temperature, and they have more oxygen, which means the bass are going to be shallower, and they're going to be more active. So your chances go up just by that factor alone. Great places to fish in the river are places where there's current breaks. A lot of times what the bass will do is they'll set up behind those current breaks in the shallow eddies, and they'll dart out into the current and grab the bait fish as they wash by, and then they go darting right back into those eddies. And so a great way to fish those is with shallow diving crankbaits, spinner baits, chatter baits. Definitely have your topwaters with you in the morning. And I know when the sun goes up, don't put those topwaters away. If you can find shady areas, maybe, or just some shady overhangs from trees, definitely fish those with topwaters as they're available, because the bass will still hit those even when the sun's up. And going back to those current breaks, if they're not super active and don't want to hit those fast-moving baits, definitely go to a tube or a worm. Throw those in those current breaks and let them wash into those back eddy areas. And a lot of times you'll get bit as it breaks through that current seam.
0: Wonderful advice. Now, you and I both just happen to live next to a great bass fishing reservoir in Eastern Washington, Potholes Reservoir. And the problem with reservoirs is the water drops dramatically during the summer months, not just where we live, but at reservoirs all over America that are used for irrigation purposes. It can be a little vexing as to how to find the fish. What do you recommend?
1: Yeah, the problem with that is as the water levels go down, so does your weeds, and all that disappears, and there's less things for the bass to hang on, which in a way is good. It'll concentrate them. If you can find those pumps, those ridges, those rock piles, laydowns, or maybe some stumps that have been flooded, that's definitely going to concentrate fish. So you definitely want to fish those. But a lot of times what happens in the reservoir is the bass will pull off from that, and they'll start chasing schools of bait fish. And I know a lot of guys have forward-facing sonar, and they can find bait fish that way. But really, still, the best way to find them, there's really two ways that's even better than forward-facing sonar. One of them is to look for the birds.
0: Right.
1: The birds are not going to lead you astray. They're going to be feeding on bait fish. So if you see flocks of birds dive bombing and hitting bait fish that way, you know there's a school there. Best way to fish that is you want to get under that school, because that's where the bass will be hanging. So making long distance casts with a deep diving crankbait to get down underneath that school, you get hit that way. Or what I like to do is use like a little plastic worm, like a 4-inch plastic hand poured worm on a just open jig head, or with a bullet sinker with a little bead between the bullet sinker and the worm, and it's not pegged. You let it fall down through the school, and then wiggle your rod as you bring it back. And that little clicking noise, along with that worm jiggling a lot, will get bit. I know a lot of people like to use, you know, as with jigs, but I think actually you blend in too much in this situation, and you'll get overlooked. With the 4-inch worm in the setup, you stand out more, and you'll get more bites that way. So that's one way to go after the schooling bass. The other one is a lot of times bass will roam around in wolf packs, right, and they'll force the school of bait fish up to the surface, and they'll be blasting them right on the surface. They might be in 40 feet of water, but they're right up there on the surface blasting these bait fish. For those, you want to have your topwater baits ready. Throw your Azura Spook or a Whopper Plopper, maybe a Pop R or a Buzz Bait through that activity, and you're almost guaranteed to get bit that way. And if you don't, then you can go underneath the school in the ways I just told you. The key with going after these schools, though, is how you approach them. You want to have your trolling motor set on low be upwind and kind of drift your way to them. Get your foot off that trolling motor so you don't spook that ball of bait fish, and just drift with them. And that way you can stay on top of them longer and you can continue with that activity.
0: Great now, advice. Well, hold on. We got one more body of water to cover, and I don't want to run out of time before we do. Natural lakes. How do we fish those? Are we concentrating on those inlets and outlets?
1: No, no. Typically with this, you don't have that much current, and you don't have fluctuating water levels like you do in a reservoir. But what you do have is a lot of vegetation, and you also have docks to feed up on zooplankton and algae and other microorganisms. So that's where the bass will go. So to fish the weeds, there's really a couple of different ways. If the weeds are topped out on the surface, you can throw something like a frog over the top of them, or you can use a heavy-weighted Texas rig plastic, like a half ounce to an ounce and a half beaver-style bait, and punch through that matted vegetation to the bass underneath. If the weeds have not broke the surface and they're just underneath, you can go over the top of it with a Zero Spook or a Buzz Bait. And you can do this all day long, by the way. Or fish on the outside weed lines with a deep-diving crankbait or with a Texas rig, 7-inch ribbon-tail worm, for example. As for the docks, start fishing on the outside of them and then on the outside edges with spinnerbaits, with Senkos, and if they're not a floating dock, but if they're on pilings, then skip underneath them with a Texas rig tube or a Senko, and you can get fish underneath that way. And the key thing with all of these places, always, always have topwater nearby. Bass will be willing to hit topwater even in the middle of the day this time of year, especially if you see them active, like on a point or chasing baitfish. Definitely throw your topwater. You'd be surprised. They come up from 20 feet of water and hit your lure.
0: I've got to ask you about one topwater bait. This is one I don't have confidence in, the Whopper Plopper. It did win a Bassmaster, I think a classic or at least an Elite Series and an Open back in the day. Got really popular for a while. It seems to be fading in popularity. Does this topwater bait still work? And if so, how do you fish it this time of year?
1: That's a great question. I think the Whopper Plopper works really well if the bass are really active, because okay, it makes a lot of commotion in the water, and you need to match the behavior of the bass. So if they're aggressively feeding, then a real noise-producing lure like a Whopper Plopper or Buzzbait can be really productive. I tend to go a little more on the subtle side. I like to go with something like a Zero Spook or a Popar, something that I can work and I can stop if I need to, and it'll still float. And then I can continue on with the presentation. That, to me, tends to work the best more than, say, a Whopper Plopper.
0: Well, there you go, folks. Some great advice about how to catch bass during the dog days of summer, whether you're fishing rivers or lakes or reservoirs. And one takeaway is always keep those topwater plugs and lures handy. They're going to come in handy throughout the day. If you want to find out more about catching bass any time of year, go to my favorite website, that is bassresource.com. Not only is Glenn making videos there, but all sorts of other pros you'll recognize are making videos there as well. The website again, bassresource.com. Glenn, thanks for stepping in today on America Outdoors Radio.
1: Thank you so much. I appreciate it.

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6: I'm Paul Stevens. The Senate voting early this morning to appoint Todd Blanche as the next U.S. Attorney General.
7: On this vote, the yeas are 50, the nays are 49. The nomination is confirmed.
6: And that vote coming before the five-week August recess, Blanche taking over as Attorney General now after the firing of Pam Bondi. Former Vice President Kamala Harris making the pitch for Democrats ahead of the midterms. She says Republican priorities are misguided.
8: They'll spend $125 billion on Trump's war in Iran while folks can't even cover their basic needs here in America.
6: The former vice president appearing at a rally for charter schools Friday in New Orleans. 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
1: You're back in with America Outdoors Radio. I'm John Cruz. We've got a very special guest for you today. That would be Scott Haugen, very well-known author, very well-known writer, very well-known television host and publisher and editor. He's got a brand new digital book out. It is called Elk Hunting the West. It's a collection of stories and lessons for you to learn through his experiences as an elk hunter during a lifetime of hunting. Scott, welcome back to the show.
15: Hey, John. Thanks for having me. Great to be back.
1: Let's give our listeners an overview of the book.
2: Well, basically what it is the clocks are ticking. I'm not getting any younger, and this is my 50th year of big game hunting. And so I thought, you know, I just need to write one on elk. And a lot of people over the years have asked about, you know, a book on hunting Roosevelt elk, which is, you know, kind of my true passion. But, and I thought, you know, just an all-encompassing elk hunting book, and it's called Elk Hunting the West, and the experience is the, you know, the subtitle of it. And basically what it is, it's based on 50 years of big game hunting and elk hunting experience, and each chapter is kind of an anecdotal look or multiple looks at various hunts or experiences I've had with elk, scouting, running trail cameras, whatever it is, and things I've learned. And then at the end of each chapter is a little paragraph, a few sentence tip on the most valuable lesson that will help make people better, more educated, more successful hunters.
1: We've got listeners in Arkansas, Pennsylvania, New York that have never even seen, let alone heard of a Roosevelt elk. Why don't you tell us the differences between the Roosevelt elk and the Rocky Mountain elk found through much of the United States and exactly where these Rosies are found?
2: Yeah, well, you know, we have the three subspecies of elk, the Thule elk, the Rocky Mountain elk, and the Roosevelt elk. And here in the Pacific Northwest, we have the Roosevelt elk, which basically lives from the Cascades all the way literally right down to the ocean shores. And they'll be found throughout Washington. They're up into Canada as well, but primarily they're hunted in western Washington, western Oregon, and then northwestern California as well. So they're the largest bodied elk. They can, you know, get over 1,000 pounds. Their antlers are usually a little bit smaller than Rocky Mountain elk on average. They live in very brushy country. You know, if I was to probably guess my average shot range at a Roosevelt elk bow hunting is going to be inside 30 yards. And, you know, I've killed quite a few Rocky Mountain elk, you know, 40 to 50 yards with the bow. So, you know, a lot of people I know have shot Roosevelt elk with their bow and they have never killed one over 20 yards away. So it's very thick habitat. They're not as vocal. There are a lot of elk out there, but the habitat is extremely brushy. You know, if you're hunting public land out there, and, you know, be willing to crawl around on hands and knees through trails to get from point A to point B, and be ready to have elk surrounding you at, you know, 15 yards away, bugling and thrashing brush and not being able to see them. So it's a very up close, but it's challenging hunting in this thick habitat.
1: Well, that was a great description of the Roosevelt elk and hunting for them as well. Now, your book is broken down. Each chapter is a separate hunt, and you actually have lessons learned at the end of each chapter as well. Why don't you take us through one hunt for Rocky Mountain elk?
2: Yeah, so, you know, one that comes to mind was actually a rifle hunt in Wyoming. It was up in the wilderness with a boyhood friend of mine who hadn't seen each other for 30 years, and hooked up with him and his buddy, and they had horses and mules, and we went up into this area. It was kind of hard to draw a non-resident rifle tag, and got up there, and there was elk sign everywhere, but it was like 3-4 months old. And we thought, oh, no, this isn't good. You know, we're 10,000 feet elevation, and that night it snowed 2.5 feet, and we had to get off the mountain and met a ranger at the trailhead, and he said, good thing you got off the hill. I'm heading up to get everyone else out of there because they're supposed to get 7 to 8 feet of snow in the next 24 hours. So we kind of went out of there licking our wounds, you know, didn't even get the rifles out of the scabbard. We learned from that hunt was we were there at the wrong time. So I got a archery tag the following year, over the counter tag, and went up there, and we killed 3 bulls on opening morning, and the smallest one was 330 some inches. So we called all those in, called in multiple bulls, did the same thing the following year there. And what it really was about timing and being in the right place at the right time. And you know, not all hunts, you know, end in success, but what we learned from that first dry run, that rifle hunt, was, you know, holy cow, you could hunt every day of the rifle season and you're not going to kill anything up there. And I've had that happen before where, you know, I've been tipped off to where elk are, I've scouted ended up showing up in the middle of the night somewhere at a new place where I was supposed to hunt and found that the sign was, you know, 3-4 months old, or found that it was a wintering ground and I was there in archery season. And so a lot of the book is about adapting and, you know, breaking down scenarios of, okay, you know, I'm here at this time, the elk are elsewhere, but there's still got to be some elk around somewhere, you know, how do you find them? So, you know, breaking things down like travel routes between bedding and feeding areas, the use of wallows, you know, how far elk will travel at night. I do put nighttime scouting when I'm in new areas because elk are up moving a lot. They're very vocal in the night as cow and calf herd spread out and bulls try to round them up. So I've actually learned a lot by scouting elk at night, and I'll take a power nap in the day type of thing.
1: You know, that brings up a really good question. A number of states are going to have archery elk seasons and controlled hunt elk seasons open up around the 1st of September. How do you scout for them in the heat of the summer?
2: So right now I'm looking in big shaded draws. I run a lot of trail cameras. Obviously they're not cell cameras in hardly many of the areas because you just don't get cell coverage. But I'm working, canyons right now. I'm trying to find where wallows are and what some of the prime foods are in the areas where I'm hunting. And I'm setting trail cameras in those areas. Some cameras I've had for, gosh, this is going on season, hanging on the same exact trees and looking for elk. So trying to find, as hot as it is, I'm trying to find where water is, and these are big animals. Roosevelt's get a lot of their moisture in the food they eat, but a lot of the Rocky Mountain elk, they're going to be down in the bottom, where it's moist, where there's going to be creeks or springs. The number of springs that are coming out of hillsides are pretty mind-boggling once you start diving into that stuff and looking for them, seeing where they're at. And I've got a lot of elk, and I've seen a number of elk, but I've caught a lot of them in August using wallows already, and they're not wallowing to rut, they're wallowing to cool down. So they're already carving out those those deep holes that in the wallows that they'll be using during the rut. Bears use a lot of wallows this time of year because they get so hot in August. So if you can find wallows where bears are actually keeping them open and water flowing into them, the elk are going to use those. I think I caught 7 bulls in one wallow one time last September, over the course of like 6-7 hours using them. So you can learn a lot from concentrating scouting efforts around some of these water sources as far as the number of bulls in an area and how they're accessing and leaving those areas.
1: The book is Elk Hunting the West. 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
2: 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And the chapters are short, fairly short, standalone chapters. So it's not as scientific-based as my Blacktail book was that I came out with 20 years ago. This is more on building experience, knowledge through individual, encounters with alcohol, things that I've learned, while I've been out there. So it's pretty easy to get through. There's chapters on, devoted to scouting for breaking down elk, especially in the dark. A lot of bulls are killed right before dark. And then Tiffany, of course, has a bunch of great recipes at the end of the book.
1: All right. Again, Elk Hunting the West by Scott Haugen. 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Only $12.99. Become the elk hunter that you want to be and tag out this season. Again, Elk Hunting the West, The Experience by Scott Haugen. Scott, always a pleasure, sir, to have you on America Outdoors Radio.
2: Hey, thanks, John. Appreciate it. And keep up the good work.

0: This portion of the show was brought to you by our friends at Henry Repeating Arms. 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
0: You're back in with America Outdoors Radio. I'm John Cruz. Ken Burns, in a very well-received documentary for PBS called America's National Parks, Our Best Idea. And I really think he's right. People love to visit our national parks, not just Americans, but people from all over the world. They truly are jewels, but they sometimes get loved to death. They're in need of maintenance, and a lot of times there's a lot of backlogs to get that maintenance done. That's why we've got Rebecca Konufke on the line. She is the senior officer for U.S. Conservation for the Pew Charitable Trust, and the Pew Charitable Trust has been working on issues related to maintenance in our national parks for some time now. Rebecca, welcome to the show.
7: It's a pleasure to be here. Thank you, John.
0: Let's go back in time to 2020, the Great American Outdoors Act. This was something that was meant to address this issue of maintenance backlogs in our national parks. Tell me about this and what it's accomplished over the last 4 years.
7: Absolutely. So in 2020, Congress and the president had the vision to pass and sign into law a bill called the Great American Outdoors Act that established the Legacy Restoration Fund. And that fund was meant to not fully address, but start to help draw down the backlog that you referred to. And this backlog really snowballed for many years due to underfunding from Congress over many years and also just aging infrastructure. Much of our parks and public lands were built out many years ago. For example, the Conservation Corps built a lot of wonderful infrastructure in parks, but a lot of that infrastructure is old. And as we know with our homes, it's a constant list of things we have to repair, and the longer we wait, the costlier it becomes. So Congress and the President created the Legacy Restoration Fund, and since then, it's just been a tremendous success addressing the backlog in parks and public lands across the country. To give you an idea, when I say parks and other public lands, I'm referring to also national forests, BLM land, Bureau of Land Management lands, U.S. Fish and Wildlife lands, and Bureau of Indian Education, in addition to our national parks. So all of our lands across the country.
0: So, Rebecca, let's talk about something that's unique about the Great American Outdoors Act, and that's the funding model. It's not coming directly from taxpayers. I understand that some $9 billion has been generated by mineral revenues from public lands. Is that correct?
7: Exactly. So this was a model created in the 60s with the Land and Water Conservation Fund, and it's been a very successful model. Basically, the idea is to take royalties funds from potentially environmentally damaging activity like oil and gas extraction on our public lands and offshore waters, and then dedicate it towards different types of activities that are more environmentally protective. So in the case of Land and Water Conservation Fund, that's acquiring really important lands within our parks and other public lands to complete our various public lands, so complete a national park or complete a unit of the BLM. And then it also established the Legacy Restoration Fund and used the similar model. So it's not taxpayer dollars, as you mentioned, and plenty of revenue.
0: This maintenance backlog includes things like repairing roads, repairing infrastructure, all sorts of things that have needed to be addressed. The bad news is that this act expires in 2025, and there's still quite a bit of need. As a matter of fact, there's an article that came out this summer about maintenance backlogs at Grand Teton and Yellowstone National Park that are a total of $1.6 billion that has yet to be addressed at these two iconic national parks in Wyoming. And I'm sure those parks are not alone when it comes to maintenance backlog issues.
7: That's right. And across the country, there's more than $35 billion in need. And so the Great American Outdoors Act and the Legacy Restoration Fund was never intended to fully draw it down. It was just meant to help bring down that really large snowball backlog, because there's also annual appropriations from Congress, and we need more robust every year to be able to handle what's called that sort of cyclical maintenance, construction maintenance on a yearly basis, so that it doesn't snowball even more. But this fund was meant to really help tackle some of those largest, costlier projects across the country that just annual appropriations couldn't handle on its own. So together, in tandem with a multi-pronged approach, you have annual appropriations and the dedicated funding of the Legacy Restoration Fund, among others, that helped try to draw down this backlog.
0: Rebecca, I'm so tempted to go off on a rant, because it's not just our national parks and our federal lands in terms of Forest Service lands and BLM lands that get short shrift from Congress. It goes to the state level, too. You see states all the time give short shrift to their state park systems, and they all suffer at the state level, at the county level, at the federal level, from maintenance backlog issues, from closures, from cutbacks to operating hours. It's just infuriating to all of us who enjoy these special places that are set aside for us to recreate in. So let's talk about what's next. I understand that Congress is debating whether or not to renew the Great American Outdoors Act. What are things looking like right now?
7: We are. We have tremendous momentum. It's incredibly bipartisan once again. In the first round, in the years leading up to 2020, when the bill was passed and signed into law, it was also very bipartisan. And President Trump signed it into law last time, and the administration is very supportive once again. Secretary of Interior Burgum has in congressional testimony and ribbon cuttings for some of these wonderful success stories have supported reauthorizing the Legacy Restoration Fund very vocally. And Congress has bills already out there. So about a year, the Senate started and kicked things off with the America the Beautiful Act. And we're up to more than 65 co-sponsors, more than half of the Senate, bipartisan all the way, equally bipartisan, and are equally Republicans and Democrats. Then on the House side, just on June 10th, the House introduced a similar bill, and now both are called the America the Beautiful Act. And since June, we're already up well above 220 co-sponsors in the House, so more than two-thirds of the House, and once again, equal numbers of Republicans and Democrats. It's a very popular issue. All of the states in five territories received funding for projects last time. We would see something similar again. These projects are calculated really with an index that the land management agencies create that prioritizes the different types of repairs based on visitor experience, safety, and health needs, for example. And so they're carefully indexed and prioritized throughout the country, and that's how they decide to spend the funds. But another really important component of this is how successful the Legacy Restoration Fund has been, not only in addressing the repairs, but in supporting these local economies that rely on the tourism dollars. So, for example, in 2020, 332 million visits to national parks contributed an estimated $56 billion and more than 340,000 jobs to the U.S. economy. And that's important because in addition to that local tourism support in these local economies, the Great American Outdoors Act Legacy Restoration Fund supported an additional 17,000 jobs and contributed $1.9 billion to the U.S. economy since its inception.
0: You know, it's interesting you bring this up because I think of these gateway towns, whether it be Gardner, Montana, or West Yellowstone, or Cody, Wyoming, when it comes to Yellowstone National Park, Jackson Hole, when it comes to Grand Teton, two parks we just mentioned, and countless other national parks out there that have these gateway towns that are completely reliant on the tourism, on the visitation to these parks. And you're right, there is not just a trickle-down effect, there's a flood that comes through when this funding comes through, not just for the contractors that are doing the work, but once the work gets done for increased visitation, and that means increased money for all of these towns, for all of these counties, and for these states as well. So here's the last question. It sounds like things are moving along quite well. Is there anything our listeners need to do to help pass this Make America Beautiful Act?
7: Great question, John. Yes, there is. And the first thing I would recommend is just checking which of your members have signed on to the bill, because so many have, and thanking them for their support. And then the next piece would be to encourage them to help advance this bill through Congress. Right now, both the Senate bill and the House bill have passed its respective committees, so the next step would be for the bills to go to the Senate floor and the House floor for passage and then get it to the President's desk for signing in this 250th year. What a great legacy to leave for future generations, to leave our parks and public lands in great repair.
0: I agree completely. Again, folks, go ahead and contact your congressperson. If they're not supporting this America the Beautiful Act, ask them to do so. If they are, congratulate them and tell them to continue to do so. And let's get these repairs done at America's best idea, our national parks. Rebecca, thanks for shining a light on this and sharing this with us today on America Outdoors Radio.
7: You're welcome. It's been a pleasure.
0: And on that note, it's time to wrap things up. If you didn't get a chance to hear the whole show, we will upload it as a podcast. 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Until next time, here's hoping you're healthy. Here's hoping you're blessed. And do remember this. It is your country and your outdoors, so get out there and enjoy it.
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14: Hey, Reverend Chris. I was at the pool the other day and came up with a joke for

0: lives, says a complex international food supply chain requires robust inspections at the source.
1: Though we grow great food here, if we want the range and the cost that we get, we need to get food from all over the world. And that means we need to track how safe the growing practices are.
0: According to the Congressional Research Service, the FDA physically examines only about 2% of all imported food because of the sheer volume.
2: Current investigations include those into jalapenos and iceberg lettuce, both imported from Mexico. A drone enters Bulgarian airspace and explodes close to an international gas pipeline shortly after crossing the border from Romania. No casualties or damages to buildings. Unclear where the drone originated, whether or not it was connected to Russia or Ukraine. I'm Paul Stevens. This is Fox News.
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11: 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Well, I'll let you in on a secret. Most retirees do because they're not careless, but because they get blindsided by a few expenses that no one warned them about ahead of time. We're talking about things like inflation, healthcare, the things like Medicare doesn't fully cover all of your long-term expenses, and that it could wipe out your savings. And, you know, it could be a surprise tax bill. And this could add up to tens of thousands of dollars, if not hundreds of thousands of dollars. And when you add it all up, your retirement could cost you a lot more than you ever planned for. 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And if you're planning to retire in the next 5 years, this is one show that you definitely don't want to miss. And if you're within 5 years of retirement, stay with us, because today we're talking about four expenses that could nearly catch every family off guard when they go into retirement. And most people we sit down with, they already have a lot of things that they've done right. And they've saved, they've planned, but what they've done is they've completely underestimated or overlooked critical expenses in retirement. And so today we'll walk you through all four of these expenses, what they are, what surprises most people about them, and what you could do now to reduce them or to eliminate them altogether. So Tyson, this is a fun show because I think, you know, we're seeing expenses go up all over the place.
12: So. We are. It's a big deal. Inflation over the last couple of years has been really high, and people are feeling things in their pocketbooks. So this becomes a really important show today. And this first segment, we want to focus on taxes because taxes, people assume, this is something we've seen our entire career, that they assume that they're going to be lower in retirement, those taxes. And we get it because here's the bottom line. People think, and a lot of their advisors say, hey, look, you're not going to be getting a paycheck anymore. And so more than likely, your taxes are going to be lower. But we've helped over 55,000 families make a great decision on how to retire. Mm-hmm. And one of the things we've seen time and time and time again is those expenses don't necessarily get lower. You still have to have enough money to pay for not only, even though you're not getting a paycheck, everything adds up together,
11: yes,
12: including taxes. So you think about your IRA, you think about your 401k, you think about your pension, if you've got a pension, you think about any real estate you own, any other parts of your portfolio that you own that are not part of your retirement.
11: Yes.
12: It all goes together for taxes. So if you're taking too much out for Social Security, your taxes go up. If you're taking too much out of your pension in combination with other accounts, your taxes go up. And so this becomes a big deal. Plus, so many retirees don't have the same deductions that they had.
11: Yeah, the kids are
12: out of
11: paid off.
12: The kids are out of school. I mean, out of the house. The house is paid off in, yep, a lot of cases. And so this becomes a pretty big myth, right? Yes.
11: You know, and Tyson, I love this quote from Morningstar. It says the big retirement myth. It says, I always tell them, talking about their clients, about doing tax planning. Rates may go up. You may be in a higher tax rate. And, you know, this is what Ed Slott says. He says, that's impossible, Ed, because once I don't have any more W-2 income, I have less income. I'm not getting that paycheck anymore. And so chances are they don't have deductions anymore for 401k contributions. They don't have any, like you talked about, Tyson, any dependents. They don't have the kids running around anymore. And, you know, the mortgage is paid off.
12: Yeah.
11: Tyson, this is Ed Slott. So Ed Slott is America's IRA expert, right? Wall Street Journal quotes him all of the time. We love Ed. He's a personal friend of ours. And, you know, Tyson, really, this big thing, needle mover here, is you've got to protect against higher taxes in retirement. Because remember, you could be living another 20 to 30 years after you retire. And right now, taxes are at 40-year lows. I mean, just think about that.
12: Yeah. Even though taxes, the one bit of big, beautiful bill has become permanent. So a lot of people are breathing this big sigh of relief. But you've got to remember that the government doesn't have any of its own money. They, yeah, only can bring cash into the coffers by raising taxes. So with how this is looking, you've got to make sure that you're doing what's right for you. And another piece of this, even from a tax perspective, a lot of people are like, tax the wealthy, tax the corporations, tax, mm-hmm, the owners who own those corporations. Well, do you know what happens when you tax the corporations too? It flows right through to the W-2 employee.
11: Yep.
12: It flows right through to the people who are spending money through those corporations as well. And so bottom line is, no matter what happens, whether it's your personal taxes, corporate taxes, taxes on your retirement, all of it ends up flowing through to you. And so, Ryan, what is the key? What is the solution that we like to talk about here?
11: So what we like to talk about, the thousands of families that we serve here at Boss Retirement Solutions and Advisors, is this simple principle. You actually have more control over how much you pay in taxes in retirement than you do at any other time in your life.
12: Right.
11: But it comes down to a very important principle. Most people just worry about tax preparation. That's what you do every April 15th. You file your tax return, you get it done, whether you do it on TurboTax, whether you have a CPA, or maybe you have a little bit more complexity and you have a tax attorney that goes along with that, or a tax strategist. But that's just preparation. That's just filling out the forms. We want to get to a point where we're doing proactive tax planning. And here's the difference. You're looking forward and you're not looking backwards.
12: Yeah.
11: Right? You're looking forward for the next 15, 20, 30 years during retirement. And you're saying, how can I create a strategy, a long-term strategy to help me with my IRAs, my 401ks, my Social Security, all of the pension income? What am I going to do with my 401k and IRA withdrawals? All these different things require planning, because remember, this is far too expensive to just leave to chance. And so, Tyson, how can we help our neighbors who are listening?
12: Well, here's the beautiful thing. You think about the idea of compound interest. It's like a snowball rolling downhill, and the longer it rolls, the bigger it gets. Warren Buffett, in fact, called this the eighth wonder of the world. But have you ever heard of the idea of compounding tax savings? 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
18: What happens next?
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22: The number of U.S. jobs declined by 23,000 in July. Economists were expecting an increase of more than 80,000 jobs.
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12: I'm going to ask you a question, and it's going to hurt a little bit, but what did a tank of gas cost 10 years ago? What about a pound of ground beef? Maybe a carton of eggs or a gallon of milk. It was a lot cheaper, right? Now imagine what even normal inflation could do to everyday items you're going to need in retirement over the next 20, 30, even 40 years. That's what inflation will do to your retirement savings. It slowly but surely robs you of your purchasing power in retirement, and it never reverses. It never takes a year off. Welcome back. You're listening to Retirement Solutions Radio. I'm Tyson Thacker along with my brother Ryan. We are the Retirement Brothers from Boss Retirement Solutions and Advisors, and today we've got a great show. We're talking about the four often overlooked or underestimated expenses that really blindside people in retirement. And coming up in this segment, we're going to talk about why inflation is a never-ending expense in retirement. Plus, it's going to be important for you to understand the steps you can take now that could help you protect those hard-earned savings that you've set aside for retirement. So, Ryan, we talked a little bit about inflation in the last segment, but we're going to take a deep dive right now. Why is inflation one of these overlooked or underestimated rules that we need to pay attention to in retirement?
11: Yeah, Tyson, it's a good question. I mean, just think back 20 or 30 years ago, what you paid for these things. I was recently just, my wife and I were talking with some college-age students, and they were just getting married.
12: Yeah.
11: And, you know, so I asked them, hey, how much are you paying for your first apartment? You know, and it was $1,200 a month. And so I was like, oh my gosh, because my wife and I just celebrated our 30th wedding anniversary this year.
12: So it was like 10 bucks for you. Is that what you're saying?
11: Exactly. You know, back in the old days with the dinosaurs, right? But we paid $425.
12: Still crazy. Between 400 and 1200.
11: So it's tripled.
12: Yeah.
11: Right. I mean, it's tripled. Basically, every 10 years, you're just increasing that exponentially. And, you know, you hear people all the time. We hear is grandparents come in and visit in our office. They're like, how are my kids ever going to buy a house?
12: Yeah.
11: And what we're seeing is the real impact of inflation. The other thing we're seeing is wages not necessarily keeping up with that inflation. And so what that means is inflation now go forward 20 or 30 years in retirement. Let's say that you're 65 years old and you're retiring right now. Well, what do you know? You've already lived this. You've run this movie before. You know that at 85, your expenses are going to be much larger than they are today at 65, even when we think about how expensive everything
12: is. Well, and let's put some real numbers to where things are right now. There was a recent study from Forbes, and you think to yourself, okay, inflation a couple of years ago was pretty high. Right now, it's about 3.8%. Mm-hmm. But because what you just said, inflation of getting higher over the years, you take these higher numbers, even at 3.8 now, you think about certain goods and services. Food prices alone increased by 0.6% in April.
11: You're not going to talk about the price of hot dogs, Tyson. Because that's all you used to eat as a kid. Right, we go to a steakhouse. What do you want? I want a hot dog.
12: It includes everything, man. Steak, hot dogs, you name it. Some are worse than others. But that 0.6 just in April still equates to 3.2% compared to just a year ago.
11: Right.
12: Energy prices, you think about, we just talked about a gallon of gas in the open. Energy prices increased 3.8% compared to a month ago, or 17.9% since a year ago in April. Shelter costs, housing, another 0.6% in March, and that went up another 3.3% over the last year. In other words, no one's escaping this because it's in multiple sectors. It's not like you can just say, well, gas is going up, but nothing else is. Everybody is hurting in their pocketbook. And one of the things that talking to retirees that they hate this phrase is they call it fixed expenses or
11: fixed income. Yep.
12: Not fixed expenses. And so they worry about how this works. And so one of the beautiful things about the Boss Retirement Blueprint is we take all this into account, right, mm-hmm. Ryan? This becomes a really important piece of the equation, because before you know it, with that fixed income, if you don't have this into account, you could have a lot more month left over, and you may be having to decide between, okay, what food am I going to buy and have it be less nutritious?
11: Yes.
12: Or what medications can I still afford to pay or not pay? All of these things are considerations. We're not trying to scare people. We're talking about what people are concerned about and what we can do about it.
11: You know, Tyson, I've got a good friend that I do some hunting with, and he's a firefighter. He retired. He called me this week, and, you know, he retires in July. He's all excited. He's got his pension, and he's worked really hard. He deserves every single penny of that pension. And, you know, I was looking at the amount. We were talking about this very topic of inflation. I'm like, you know, you have to remember, this is awesome today, but this is a fixed pension. It's not going to increase.
12: Right.
11: There's not going to be a cost of living adjustment on that. And so here's what it is today, but you need to plan and prepare that this is going to go up over time.
12: Yeah.
11: Right. And, you know, I think that's the biggest mistake. And sometimes people think, well, but Social Security has a cost of living adjustment on it.
12: But it's not keeping up with inflation either, right?
11: It's not. That's the, you see constantly, it's like, okay, your Medicare premiums went up because this is what Uncle Sam says, healthcare are rising. It's getting really expensive. So your Medicare skyrockets. And then on the other hand, this is the United States government. Medicare says one thing, costs are going up, so we need to raise your premiums. And then on Social Security, they're like, it's really not that bad. So we're going to have a minimum cost of living adjustment. It's like, which one's true?
12: Yeah, totally.
11: Well, the truth is always in the middle.
12: Right? Well, and let's put some numbers to Social Security for just a second. If you think inflation has been bad in other areas, Social Security since 2010, the cost of the power, purchasing power of just Social Security.
11: Yeah.
12: 40% of that's gone away since 2010.
11: Yes.
12: So you only have 60% of what the value of your Social Security check was. And that should be your number one income stream for everyone listening. And so that goes to, how does this work? I actually was reading as part of my business study this morning, I was reading a Wall Street Journal article that talked about how Medicare and Social Security keep looking. The last study from the Social Security Administration just came out, and it used to be 2034 that they said that they were going to run out of money.
11: Mm-hmm.
12: Now they're starting to say it could be as early as 2032.
11: Yeah.
12: And so some things have got to change. And here's the bottom line that you need to think about with all of this is we can help you Washington-proof your retirement, right, Ryan? And that's really part of the solution that we offer at Boss Retirement Solutions. Let's talk a little bit about that, Ryan, what that looks like compared to what other people do.
11: Well, the first solution is don't panic.
12: Right.
11: Have a plan instead.
12: And why a plan?
11: Well, because very few people actually have a plan. They just have a portfolio and they think, I've got these investments, and they never marry the two together. And so, when we look at your retirement plan, what we want to make sure is that we've got a complete plan. You want to have, we call it the Boss Retirement Blueprint. It starts with the cash bucket. Then you have your income bucket. Let me just talk about the planning on the income bucket. We like to have three categories of income. Income for today.
12: Mm-hmm.
11: Income for inflation, and income for rising healthcare costs, because that's going to be one of those areas that you're really going to, have a big impact. And so, Tyson, the plan, when you look at having a plan, you need to make sure that you have an income strategy that matches what the costs are going to be. And this is where, I'll be honest with you, most portfolios fall apart. So, Tyson, when we look at this, we always take great care to make sure that you've got this covered in all the different areas. And what's even better is, how can we help our neighbors?
12: Well, achieving a retirement savings goal is really great. 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
6: It's August 8th, and this is your Fox Daily Snapshot. Today is International Cat Day, put together in 2002 by the International Fund for Animal Welfare to celebrate arguably the most popular pet on the planet. Also on this date in 1974.
7: Therefore, I shall resign the presidency effective at noon tomorrow.
6: The Watergate scandal forces President Nixon to announce that he would leave office. The first president to do so, he would step down the next day.
7: Vice President Ford will be sworn in as president at that hour.
6: Sonia Sotomayor is the first Hispanic justice to serve on the U.S. Supreme Court when she's sworn in 2009. NEF2 tornado touches down in Brooklyn, New York, the first in that New York City borough since 1889. And 99 years later, temperatures hit 88 degrees in the city on this date, 8888. I'm CJ Papa. That's your Fox Daily Snapshot.
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8: Mattson will give the ball to Gaines. Good blocking on the left side, and Gaines will go in untouched. And the Broncos will have the ball twice, score twice.
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8: Throwing the ball down the middle. He's got a receiver out there. Quentin Brown caught at the 35. Turns on the Jets. 10-5. I think he's into the end zone. He is.
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24: San Angelo Bavaro, the Senate approved Todd Blanche as Attorney General.
25: On this vote, the yeas are 50, the nays are 49. The nomination is confirmed.
24: Republican holdout Senator Bill Cassidy announced his support yesterday. GOP Senators Susan Collins and Lisa Murkowski joined Democrats in opposition. President Trump says he's planning to appeal to the Supreme Court after a lower court ordered the halt of construction on the White House ballroom.
26: Federal appeals court affirming 2-1 that whether, quote, a massive ballroom should be constructed is for Congress to decide and not a matter for executive self-help.
24: Fox's Chanley Painter, a spokesperson for Iran's IRGC, says the Strait of Hormuz will only reopen if the U.S. accepts Iran's terms, adding the reopening is independent of talks between Iran and Oman. 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
11: According to some recent research from Fidelity Investments, an average couple retiring today should expect to spend, wait for it, $345,000 on healthcare in retirement. And this number seems to grow every single year. And just to be clear, that $345,000 estimate is after Medicare kicks in. Welcome back to Retirement Solutions Radio. I'm Ryan Thacker, along with my brother Tyson. 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And today we're talking about or overlooked or often underestimated expenses in retirement that could blindside you. And coming up in this segment, we'll talk about the skyrocketing cost of healthcare and long-term care and what you could do right now to make sure that you have a plan for it. Tyson, healthcare, long-term care, it's a big deal.
12: It is a huge deal. And, you know, the reason why we're talking about it is this. Barron's just did a study not too long ago, and this is from the study. One in five Americans, say they have never considered healthcare needs in retirement. Mm. And 17% report taking no plan of action That's just crazy, especially with how fast.
11: A plan for disaster.
12: It's not only a plan for disaster, but it's one of the reasons why the number one reason people file for bankruptcy in retirement is because of healthcare.
11: Yes.
12: And so you've got to understand, Ryan, you mentioned it just a second ago, that people assume all of the time that, hey, you're on easy street once you jump on Medicare. At 65, man, I love it. I get all of my expenses covered.
11: Yep.
12: And it's just not true.
11: No.
12: So many times people are shocked. And it's one of the reasons why we want people to come in before they retire, is because we want to help educate them on what's covered and what's not covered in Medicare, right?
11: That's exactly right. Tyson, I'll never forget the appointment that I had. Lady comes in, she's got a big smile on her face. And I'm like, you know, looks like you're having a great day. Why are you so excited? She's like, oh, it's my 65th birthday. And now I get Medicare and all of my medical and dental and vision and everything's covered. I'm like, oh, this is not going to be a fun appointment, because I'm like, okay, I'm going to have to tell you on your birthday the really bad news that no, Medicare does not cover all of your medical, dental, and vision expenses. And Tyson, you know, when you look at this, most people, if they retire at, say, 62 years old, Medicare doesn't kick in until you're 65.
12: Yeah, this is important.
11: There's a good chance that you're going to need to find coverage. Now, we have had some good things like Obamacare. Before, a lot of retirees just couldn't get coverage. They either had to continue to work, or they just didn't have medical coverage until they turned 65. But, you know, Medicare, it's going to cover some costs, but you're still going to come out of pocket for expenses during retirement. And that could be hundreds of thousands of dollars.
12: Well, and that's why, Ryan, what you mentioned in the open, Fidelity Investments, the average 65-year-old couple retiring today can expect to spend $345,000 in healthcare over the course of their retirement. And that doesn't include long-term care, Ryan.
11: Yes.
12: And we talked in the last segment about inflation.
11: Yes.
12: So you think everything's going up with inflation, but you think about, What does healthcare look like 20 years down the road? What does it look like 30 years down the road? There is something called the Health System Tracker. And they looked at this starting in 2000 and now fast forwarding today. Any guesses as to how much inflation has gone up?
11: It's big.
12: It's big. 120% since 2000.
11: Wow.
12: And so this is no joke, Ryan. Let's talk for just a second about long-term care as well. Why long-term care? It's one of these things that people think to themselves, well, I've always been healthy. I don't need to really worry about long-term care, especially if I'm trying to plan for these other expenses. Why can that be a fool's errand?
11: Well, here's the most recent report, Genworth Cost of Care Survey, released in 2025. Assisted living communities increased by 10% to an annual national median of $70,800 per year. Think about that. And, you know, some people are like, well, I'm just going to bring in a home health care aide. It won't be that big of a deal. Well, the new cost for that is $77,792. So actually more expensive. And the reason why is because you're getting individual care instead of, you know, having a community that can come in there. And then, you know, if you look at someone saying, hey, I need to have someone come in and cook for me, clean for me, they call it the homemaker service. That's now $75,504 a year. So you look at all of these expenses, they're all in the $70,000. And, you know, that's not even if you need to have some skilled nursing.
12: Yeah.
11: Like, you know, you look at a lot of these areas where they have skilled nursing that really helps remind you on the medications that you need to take, helps you feed yourself, bathe yourself. You know, some of these things, $111,325 if you want to share a room.
12: Right.
11: If you want your own room, you know, that's going to crank it up to $127,750. So Tyson, this is not getting cheaper.
12: And just like we talked about with income, Social Security needs to be the foundation of income. Medicare is only the foundation of your healthcare expenses. And you need to make sure that we create a plan for you through the Boss Retirement Blueprint with the rest of it.
11: Yes.
12: Especially when you consider the gaps like dental, hearing, vision, long-term care that need to be handled. And so, Ryan, when we consider all of this together, how can we help people today?
11: You know, Tyson, that is a really good question. It comes down to a portfolio versus a plan, because if you've saved and invested for retirement, obviously that's really good. That's a good start there. But all that is a portfolio. That is not a plan. And so how will you reduce the taxes on your IRA and 401k? How are you going to pay for the skyrocketing costs of healthcare or generate more income in retirement? 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
12: We've talked about inflation. We've talked about healthcare. We've talked about taxes. But there's one expense that some financial experts could say are bigger than them all. And it's not what most people expect. Welcome back to Retirement Solutions Radio. I'm Tyson Thacker along with my brother Ryan. And today we are talking about the four overlooked or underestimated expenses that could literally blindside you in retirement. And coming up in this final segment, we want to talk, Ryan, about the one expense that Forbes says is the biggest threat to your retirement savings today. And here's what it is. It's living a longer life than you ever thought that you would, right?
11: Yes.
12: There's so much going into this, and you know, you don't want to be 85 years old. We always joke being 85 years old, full of life and flat broke.
11: Yes.
12: Here at Boss Retirement Solutions and Advisors, we have people who the first appointment, they may come in and say something like that, because my grandpa lasted until he was 105. My grandma lasted until she was 95. And now with all the different things that are going on, we are living further and longer than we ever have before, right?
11: Well, and Tyson, you know, it was a long time ago. It was very uncommon for someone to live to age 100.
12: Mm-hmm.
11: Now you're seeing more and more of it happen.
12: For sure.
11: We all want to live a long and healthy life.
12: And healthy is the key phrase right there, right?
11: Yes. But what most people don't realize is that living a long life, it's not cheap, right? We
12: right.
11: just talked about inflation in the beginning of the show, and longevity can have a snowball effect. So the longer that you live, the more you're going to be paying for living expenses, the more you're going to be paying for healthcare costs. And, you know, these, you look at the bouts with inflation, you look at recessions, and you look at stock market corrections. These are areas that can really make a big difference. And Tyson, there's an article here that we were looking at from the New York Times.
12: Mm-hmm.
11: And it says, quote, with Americans living longer lives, the age-old worry of outliving savings has become more pronounced, particularly when retirement can last for three decades or more. And people who have already reached age 65 have an average life expectancy of more than 86. So think about that. If you're 65, pretty good chance you're going to live to 86.
12: Right.
11: And for a 65-year-old couple, there's a 64% chance that at least one partner will live beyond 90, according to the Actuary Research Institute and the American Academy of Actuaries. Tyson, those are some smart people. They don't know the day you're going to die, but they can calculate pretty close the day the group is going to live, and a 64% chance. Think about that.
12: Well, and I think about our own parents.
11: Mm-hmm.
12: You know, our dad's 90.
11: Yes.
12: He'll turn 91 in November.
11: Yes.
12: And dad's lived an amazing life, and he is an amazing individual. And he had a sister that lived even longer than that,
11: mm-hmm.
12: right?
11: Yes.
12: Our own mom's mom lived to around the age of 100.
11: Mm-hmm.
12: My wife's grandmother lived past age 100. And so how many people, the question I'd have is, how many people do you know that are living in their 80s, 90s, hundreds and beyond? In fact, we were looking at another article, Ryan, from The Guardian that said, we're living longer than ever before. The author of the Big 100 book, The New World of Super Aging, his name is William Cole, recently shared that by 2050, the number of us reaching the age of 100 is projected to increase eightfold to 3.7 million people, Ryan. And like you said, though, the hard part is you don't know exactly how long somebody's going to live, right? You can see a And it's one of the reasons why when we first sit down with somebody, we say, how long did your parents live? How long did your grandparents live? Do you have any thing that you're concerned about from your own health perspective? Because we want to create a plan that lasts as long as every client lives without having to worry about money.
11: Well, Tyson, you talk about the opposite of this too. My mother-in-law passed away at the age 62 from cancer. And so, you know, you think about what's the effect on Social Security? What's the effect on, because if you're a married couple and one of you dies, you're getting two Social Security checks and all of a sudden it goes down to one. Yeah. Well, that can have a major impact on what your lifestyle is based off of what the income's coming in. Also, it can have an impact on, you know, you think about Social Security. You've paid into Social Security your entire career. Well, if you die, how much of your Social Security goes to your kids and grandkids? Zero.
12: Yeah.
11: The answer is zero. Nothing's going to go on. So how you take your 401k withdrawals, how you take your retirement withdrawals, how you use the other assets you have, maybe you have some real estate or some things like that that generate income. How you look at all of these assets plays a big role in not only your life, but also what's going to happen to your hopes and dreams about what you want to do on passing a legacy onto the next generation. And you know, Tyson, this is the reason why we included this in, not just about, you know, we talked about long-term care and healthcare, but I think it's really important. We like to talk about what you can do about these things because there are some number of steps that you can take to do a planning for retirement. Let's talk about some of those.
12: Well, the biggest thing is going back to long-term care. I want to talk about that for a second before we jump into the Boss Retirement Blueprint, because going over all of this is important, but we're not huge proponents, and you may be surprised for those of you listening to hear this, but we're not huge proponents of just going out there and getting a long-term care policy mm-hmm. because of everybody saying you're going to live longer and there's all these expenses and you need to take care of it. You definitely need to take care of it.
11: Yeah.
12: But the problem is what we've seen in the long-term care industry is for the most part, people have not, these companies have not been able to calculate things exactly correct.
11: Mm-hmm.
12: And so what ends up happening a lot is we see somebody who comes in and they've been paying, let's say that they've been retired for 5 years and they got a long-term care policy and they're like, we feel really good about our entire plan because 5 years ago we locked in our long-term care policy and we say, well, do you have any idea how long it was locked in?
11: Right.
12: A lot of times it's locked in for 5 or 10 years.
11: Mm-hmm.
12: So let's say it's locked in for 10 years and they have 5 more years of it being locked in. They get to that point and that's when health problems start arising and they may have not done, they've spent way too much money before they came and saw us.
11: Mm-hmm.
12: And so when they get to the point where they actually need to have long-term care kick in, a lot of times they can't afford it because what ends up happening is after that guaranteed portion, it starts increasing at a rate of 25% year over year or 50% year over year, or even in a lot of cases, 100% year over year to try to catch up with inflation. And so we're a proponent of planning this from the beginning and allowing for some other things. We call it multitasking the uses of your money. And this goes right into this conversation about the Boss Retirement Blueprint, making sure that your money can multitask what you're doing with long-term care and some of those expenses you're going to need along with income.
11: Yeah. Well, first of all, the Boss Retirement Blueprint is a plan. It's a plan for your income. It's a plan for your investments. It's a plan for your retirement taxes. It's a plan for your estate plan and what's going to happen to all of your assets. And, you know, Tyson, in this business, we've helped two different groups of people. Our first one was not very successful. And the reason why it wasn't very successful is because we were helping the 30 and 40 year olds plan and prepare for retirement. And in a 30 year old, everything is about rate of return and what's the hot stock, what's happening with Bitcoin, how can they make money very quickly. And the reason why it wasn't successful is because we like to talk about boring is beautiful.
12: Yeah.
11: Right. We want your investments to be boring so that your retirement can be interesting. Well, here's what's really interesting in retirement. Things like having your Social Security optimized so you get every single nickel out of it that's rightfully yours. And that can be the difference of tens of thousands, if not hundreds of thousands of dollars. If you're fortunate enough to have a pension, making sure that the pension planning is done correctly. And then this really boring word, annuities. Annuities can be really beautiful. Tyson, we eat our own cooking.
12: Yeah.
11: We have annuities. And what we love, we have annuities that will generate 6 figures worth of retirement income every single year contractually. They're boring.
12: Yeah.
11: They're really boring, but I'll tell you what, that little clockwork and it's just hitting and it's coming in and it's hitting over and over again. How did we do that? We built those years and years and years ago.
12: We did our own Boss Retirement Blueprint, right?
11: Knowing that this is going to happen. Imagine having an income stream that kicks in like that. You need to adjust your investment strategies to make sure that now it's more about protection and maintaining that, right?
12: I love it.
11: So Tyson, you know, these are just some pieces. We'd invite you to come in and have a conversation. So how can we help those that are listening be able to do this?
12: Well, I'm sure you've heard the and understand the concept of compound interest. It's like a snowball going downhill, and the longer it rolls, the bigger it gets. Warren Buffett once called this the eighth wonder of the world. But have you ever heard of compound tax savings? It could be even more powerful than compound interest, especially as you get near retirement. Here's how it works. Let's give you an example. Let's say that you save $10,000 in taxes the first year of retirement, but it's not just that first $10,000, because in so many cases, you could repeat these same tax savings every year for, let's say, 25 years. So you take 10 times 25,000 or 10,000 times 25 years, and that's $250,000. Here's where it gets even more interesting. If you continue to invest that money, that 250 could end up being 500,000. And if you don't need to be a multimillionaire to do this, either it's what we call the boss retirement tax savings analysis. If you've saved at least $300,000 for retirement, give us a call, because this is not an off-the-shelf report, and it's best suited for families who are serious about retiring. So give us a call right now at 800-918-3015. Again, that number, 800-918-3015. Remember, retiring successfully today, it doesn't happen by accident. It starts with a plan, and that plan, as we've talked about in today's show, is the Boss Retirement Blueprint. Have a great week, everybody.
1: 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Boss received the Utah Best of State Award in 2019, 2020, 2021, 2022, and 2023. 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

0: has the key role of control of the U.S. Senate plays in lowering prices for Michiganders and holding Trump accountable. Pete Buttigieg and Gavin Newsom will rally for El Sayed in Michigan.
1: Fox's Mark Meredith. Four people, including a child, were killed in Russian attacks on Ukraine's capital and the surrounding region. This as Ukraine hit another oil refinery in Russia, according to local officials. Residents are enduring regular drone and missile barrages that Kyiv's depleted air defenses are struggling to counter. I'm Angelo Bavaro, and this is Fox News.
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2: What happens next?
4: An executive order this week now aims to rein in so-called birth tourism.
5: They've taken birthright citizenship and they've made a joke out of it.
2: Happens here.
6: The number of U.S. jobs declined by 23,000 in July. Economists were expecting an increase of more than 80,000 jobs.
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13: And a good morning to you. Welcome to the Home Fix Show. I'm Joe Prin, and this is the program for you if you care about maintaining and working on your home, as well as maybe even building a new one. 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The next Repair Cafe is just a month away, hosted by JUMP in the city of Boise. This event will be held on Thursday, August 27th, if you want to mark your calendar for that. Thursday, August 27th, on the fifth floor at JUMP, in the JUMP room, it's called, downtown Boise. The doors open to the public for this at 4 p.m., It is absolutely free, and this is where volunteers at different workstations do their absolute best to try to repair broken household items that you can bring in. Just puts the item back into service and reduces some waste and shows that maybe things can be fixed rather than thrown away. If you'd like more information about this event, this is the last one for this year. They do two a year down there. More information is at jumpboise.org/repair-cafe. jumpboise.org/repair-cafe. And I hope to see you there. That would be really good. 208-336-3700 is how you can reach us here on the show this morning. 208-336-3700. This past week, I was busier than what I thought I would normally be when it comes to home repairs and improvements around my house. I don't know. I guess maybe the list just built up and I had this burst of enthusiasm.
12: What did you do?
13: To get some stuff done. I got a lot of things done. Sometimes it was just making a phone call and having some other people come do what they do because it's something I can't do.
12: Okay.
13: And there was just projects that were on my list that I thought, I'm going to get that done. I'm going to get this done. I'm going to get that done. And
12: like all before noon.
13: A lot of it seemed like. But yeah. We had a couple cool days there on like Tuesday and Wednesday. And it
12: not
13: was
12: so bad, yeah.
13: It wasn't so bad. So I dug through some of these things. But one of these things I was wondering about this last week is as I was installing a new wood screen door on the back of our house. It's a door that goes from a kind of a mudroom area that we have at the back of the garage out to our backyard. And I got a new wood screen door for this, as the old one was one that I salvaged off a job. I think it was probably around 2005. They wanted a new door put on, and I thought, well, this one's got a few years left in it. I'll see if I can fix it up a little bit. And it probably should have went to the wood recycler at that time. But it was a wood screen door, and I kind of liked the wood screen door. But, you know, stubborn me, I fixed it. I cut off the rotted bottom piece and one of the panels and put a new one in and put a couple new extensions on the rail and dowel pinned it and did all this and glued it all together. Well, it lasted another 21 years up until this last week. And it probably still would have kept going a little bit longer, but it was pretty ratty. It was beat up and that. And my wife has always loved, you know, just a good wooden screen door. She says she likes the sound that they make when they close. All right. And that got me thinking. I remember the wood screen door on this little neighborhood market store where I grew up. It was a white door. I remember that. And the screen on the top half, and there was this pull handle on it for some bread or soda company on the outside of it that was all kind of rusty and worn out and that. And inside was just this spring, this long spring and some sort of a push bar so that when you left the store with a bag of groceries, you could just put your arm against it and push the door open. You didn't push on the screen. And, you know, in my case, I was always leaving with like a frozen candy bar. They had frozen candy bars down there. I remember they were the Three Musketeer bars and they were frozen. And you could get one of those things. And as a kid, that thing would last you a long time because when they're frozen, they were hard. That was great. Now, I don't remember the door slamming shut because of that spring. And I thought about it, okay, well, I suppose it would, but I just don't remember it slamming. And I guess my kid brain of the day just wasn't paying attention to that, maybe. I don't know. It did have a bell when you opened it. I remember that. This little bell would ring when you opened the screen door. And the actual door for the store was on the inside of the store, and inside the exterior door, that's where the screen was. So they'd open the door on the outside and hold it open, and then the screen door was there, you know, ventilation and all that. Anyway, did we not let those doors slam shut? Was that like an etiquette thing or a courtesy or something that was expected? Did we just not let those doors slam shut? Because with just that spring, it seems like that thing would just be banging itself hard all day long with people coming and going out of there. But anyway, I didn't want it slamming that violently. So instead of a spring, I installed the hydraulic cylinder closer on that door, and I took a few minutes to adjust it and get it to set to the new weight. I just recycled the one that I had on the door originally, and it closes beautifully, and I put a couple of these felt bumpers on the jam so that there's this nice solid, just this thunk when it closes, just this boom, it just this boom, just a nice sound when it closes. But it seems like there should be more of a sharper smack to that. It should make a little crisper of a noise. So I may have to take one of the bumpers off or something, or I don't know. I got to modify the tone of that door, because I think the old one made kind of a smacking noise, because I think the bumpers fell off a long time ago and we got used to it doing that. I really like this new door. It was made by Screen Door Betty up there in Emmett. She did a great job on it. But I might have to take those bumpers off. So it goes back to that familiar sound of that wood screen door just kind of smacking shut when you go through it. And I think what I really want to do, too, is I want to find a vintage metal advertising push bar for the inside. You know, you see these sometimes at antique stores and online. And, you know, I looked around. I can't find one right now that's not just ultra crazy priced out. But, yeah, you see those that said Wonder Bread on them, or Nesbitt Soda, or Enjoy a Coca-Cola or something. One of those advertising push bars. They were adjustable, folded over sheet metal, and so they slide open and close to different size doors, and they put those on those doors. I got to find one of those, and then my new screen door will be complete. Hey, we'll be back with more of the Home Fix Show. 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Give me a call, 208-336-3700. 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
13: And in our 9 o'clock hour this morning, Terry Joe from the Habitat for Humanity Restore on State Street in Collister in Boise is going to be joining us in the studio to talk to us about the restores and what they do in our community. And we look forward to that conversation with her at 9 a.m. Let's go to Boise and speak with John. Good morning, John.
17: Hi, Joe. Hey, you got me thinking about storm doors. I remember that clap when I grew up.
13: Yeah.
17: However, before they had the aluminum ones, and then I guess they're steel and what, composite now. But they used to have a device that kind of looked like a C.
13: Yes.
17: It would mount on the side of the door, and then when the door closed, it would hit that the first section that sits out, had a little roller on it.
13: Yeah.
17: And then it would gently close, and that would clap on it and would actually keep the door closed. Because I don't know if you remember when storms had come by.
13: Oh, those things would blow open. Yeah.
17: Open.
13: Yeah, you're right. I remember that that little piece of hardware. I think those are still available. It seems to me I saw one of those somewhere available.
17: You should get one for your door. Of course, then you wouldn't have the clap.
13: Yeah, that's true. But that
17: still makes a noise, just not as loud.
13: Yeah, what a neat piece of hardware that was too. Something that would survive for thousands and thousands of uses without ever wearing out. Yeah, good point. Yeah, I forgot about those.
17: Yeah, it just got me thinking.
13: Yeah,
17: don't see that too much anymore.
13: Well, good. I'm glad. Glad we got into your brain there a little bit today. Thanks, John.
17: Good to do that at my age. All right, bye.
13: Hey, thanks for the call. 208-336-3700. Got an email question from a person here that asked how can I put a ceiling fan outdoors under my patio cover that's already built? And I answered that, well, it's somewhat determined by what kind of a patio cover you have. For this discussion, I'm assuming that it's going to be a patio cover that keeps all the water off of your patio, not an open pergola style cover, but something that is fully covered and essentially waterproof to a point. The next assumption is that the cover is built solid enough to support the weight of a ceiling fan. It's a good project, though, because even though it's outside, a ceiling fan can really add a lot of air movement that makes you feel cooler when you're underneath it or sitting there or having lunch or dinner or reading or whatever. It can also chase off some of the flies and mosquitoes. The air movement tends to push them away a little bit more. Outdoor ceiling fans offer the same decorative appeal and atmosphere as an indoor fan would, and there's just as many varieties and options. It's nearly endless when it comes to finding one that matches your style and your exterior living area's decor, maybe. The old classic one that people have gone back to. This was popular, then it kind of went out of style, and it seems to be popular again, is the one that it has larger blades that look like giant plant leaves or palm fronds on them. That seems to fit with some designs that people like. And there's also some very modern ones that go good with these modern-looking houses. You don't have to live at the beach to enjoy tropical scenery. You can get that with your decorations, right? With the right outdoor furniture and rugs and plants, you can create your own oasis out there and enjoy kind of that gentle cool breeze on these hot, you know, humid and smoky air days out there. But since ceiling fans often come with lights, your fan can double as an exterior porch light for nighttime entertaining or for your own activities as well. But you wouldn't put your indoor furniture outside to face the elements, and the same goes for your indoor ceiling fans. Indoor ceiling fans have different qualities than outdoor ceiling fans, especially when it comes to withstanding the elements of cold and heat and moisture. Indoor ceiling fans are perfect for cooling your home inside. The motor blades are not made for being, the motors and blades aren't made for being outside in your outdoor living areas. So you need to buy an outdoor rated ceiling fan if you're going to do this. And you want to make, now if you want to make the fans match the ones on the inside, on the outside, because maybe there's one right inside the door in the dining room or something like that, you can always install an outdoor fan inside. That's okay, but you can't put the inside fans outside, or you shouldn't anyway. Two types of outdoor ceiling fans. There's damp rated and there's wet rated. Wet rated outdoor fans are specifically designed to withstand rain and wind and snow. So if your outdoor ceiling fan is going to be exposed to any possible moisture or wet elements like that, and maybe it is an open topped pergola or something, a wet rated fan is going to be required there. Wet rated fans are sealed and their wiring is specifically designed not to short out with the moisture. Most outdoor ceiling fan blades are designed using like an ABS plastic or some kind of fiberglass or composite material so they don't get damaged or warped when exposed to the weather. And wet rated fans can even be washed off with a garden hose. One manufacturer says you can just hose it down to knock all the dust off it and everything. Damp rated, on the other hand, these outdoor fans are approved for humidity and covered exterior spaces like this patio cover that we're talking about here, but they cannot have direct contact with snow or rain, and you definitely don't just hose these off. The interior wiring for a damp rated fan is protective and non-corrosive, but not designed to get wet repeatedly. Damp rated fans can also be used effectively in high humidity indoor spaces, such as a laundry room or a bathroom or with a shower in it, if that's a concern for you. So the fan part's pretty simple. The wiring gets a little bit trickier, and we'll come back to that. Let's go to the phones and talk to Connie in Meridian. Good morning, Connie.
18: Well, good morning.
13: Good morning.
18: See, I had the rollers replaced in my sliding glass door.
13: Oh, good. You got that done. Good.
18: Yeah, new rollers. Yay.
13: Yeah.
18: But I've got that up at the top going right to left, not up and down, across the top.
13: Yeah.
18: There's that real fine, thin belt strip, and mine fell off.
13: Oh, yeah, that's a little slide strip that's on there to give something to rub on rather than plastic on plastic.
18: Well, it's metal on metal.
13: Oh, yeah. Okay, or metal on metal, yeah.
18: Yeah, so how in the world do I get one back up there? Can you buy them in a strip and they come with sticky stuff on them, or?
13: Yeah, that's almost exactly what it is. Do you have any of the old piece available still?
18: No, I do not. But there are, I've got it on all of the windows that are in there, too. So I know I can get a measurement off of it.
13: Yeah, I think that's what's most important, is you get something that's, you know, thick enough but not too thick, right? I would think that if you went back down to some place like Atkinson's Mirren Glass or Roadrunner Glass, one of those two places that sells parts and pieces and does service work, they're going to have that stuff either on a roll or some, you know, pre-cut lengths, and you can just pick up one strip of that. How is yours attached in? Because I've seen those that slide into a track, and then I've seen, like you say, there's some that are just self-adhesive.
18: It slides into a track, actually.
13: Yeah.
18: Because I was sliding it back in, because it kept pushing itself out.
13: Right.
18: And I even tried gluing the end so it wouldn't, and it still got past that, and...
13: Yeah, it kind of has the that shape in your case in the metal that's like the top of a capital letter T, where that slides in. If you do get some that slides in, the other thing you can try doing is take a little punch or a hammer and go right to the end of it where that T shape is, and see if you can just kind of tap and fold over the metal just a little tiny bit so that it puts resistance on that strip so it won't slide back out.
18: Yeah.
13: Crimp that over. But yeah, you should be able to get that as a replacement part, especially if you can identify pretty close its exact size.
18: Yeah, I need to get it done before winter.
13: Yeah, yeah, that's not good to have the metal rubbing on metal, and also it's not giving you a nice seal on there either.
18: Yeah, it's going to let cold air in.
13: Yep, it will.
18: Yep, okay. Perfect. Thank you.
13: Yeah, good to hear from you this morning, Connie. Thanks for the call. And we will return. Your call could be next. Grab that phone. What are you working on today? Maybe there's something I can help with, or second opinion, or some reassurance, whatever it takes to get your project moving. 208-336-3700 is the number here on the Home Fix Show. 208-336-3700. We'll be right back.
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13: And along those lines, I can't think of a single week that goes by in between these shows where I don't learn something new about a product, a technique, a way of doing something, a different sequence, a different style, just some way to do something different. And it's often a better way. Just because there's different ways doesn't mean that they're one of those has to be wrong or they're all wrong except one. There's just different ways about doing different things. And I think that's what makes this whole thing of sometimes do-it-yourselfing or watching over the shoulder of a contractor as they do work and all that. It's a great learning experience, and you learn how to do things. We were just chatting about putting in outdoor ceiling fans, and the fan part's pretty simple. I mean, they not a whole lot to go into there, but the wiring can get a bit trickier for this. It may be a part that's best left to an electrician, as the outdoor circuit does need to be GFCI protected. And I would also suggest that it is on its own separate breaker, given the opportunity to do that. It should be switched at a wall or for on-off function, even if there is a remote control for your fans. And all the wiring needs to either be inside the framing of the cover so that it's protected from impact. Something can't hit the wire and put a nick or a cut into it. Or it must be contained in the proper waterproof conduit to protect the wiring. It should be best for you to check with your local and electrical inspector to see if there's anything other specific that they're going to require before you get into this too far. You don't want that to pop up if you're trying to sell the house or do something later on. You find out that you have to redo your work. Now, if your patio cover has a light there already and you want to switch it out to a fan, this is the same process for an interior application. The biggest thing there is you need to make sure that the electrical box that's supporting the weight of the fan is rated for a fan. They're different than just a regular light fixture box. A regular light fixture box is not suitable for the weight and the vibration and the movement of a ceiling fan to hang off of, as far as the way that it's mounted to the framing of the ceiling there. If not, there are retrofit boxes and hardware that's designed to do this and to do this properly, and they say that they are fan rated on them, and they're not all that complicated or difficult to install, but it could add one more step to your project that you're not counting on unless you're prepared for that. Now, on the other side of that, if you're building a new deck that maybe has a patio cover, or putting a patio cover over a concrete patio or something, think about this ahead of time. What can you do on this house now, or what can you tell your contractor or your builder that you want ahead of time so that they can maybe pre-wire that for the ceiling fan with the right box, even though you're maybe just putting a light up there for now because you haven't decided on which fan or something. You can get all that infrastructure for the fan installed while the project is being built. That's going to save you not only money, but a lot of time later on. And can you wire in for additional wiring while your cover's being built? Even if you just pull some wires and terminate them in a box somewhere for future use, maybe it's for additional lighting or sound systems or convenience outlets in different places, and you don't know where you're going to put what yet, but you want to put some of these in there so that you won't have regret later for not doing this option in the very beginning. So just think those things through and everything should be good. 208-336-3700. Let's take our final break here, Tara, if we could. And when we come back, I want to talk just a bit about change orders and talking to contractors about this. Sometimes the things that we say, it's not necessarily what we say, but it's how we say them. And you know that when you get a text from somebody or you read a note on an email or something, and you think their tone of voice is one thing, but it's actually something else. When we talk to contractors, the same thing happens. So we've got to be careful about this. We'll chat about that when we come back with more of The Home Fix Show right after this.
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13: We are just so glad to get contractors to show up for work on our homes today. We're just glad that they finally show up. You make a lot of calls, you get quotes or estimates, promises are made when they're going to show up. Sometimes they do, sometimes they don't. And so when somebody shows up, we're pretty happy about that. Oh, good. Glad you're here. And just like it's always been, we think of other things that perhaps maybe that same person can help us with or can answer a question about while they're there. I used to call these the oh, by the ways when I was in people's homes doing work for them. Since you have your saw out, can you cut these boards down to 3 foot long for me? Yeah, sure, fine. Or bigger things like, oh, by the way, can you install these new towel bars for me? It looks like you have all the right tools for that. And okay. So as clients of these contractors, as the customers of these contractors, we can often say, kind of just offhandedly, you know, oh, while you're at it, can you? And instantly as a contractor, this person has added additional costs to their budget. Could be small, could be big. We don't know yet, but they've added some kind of a cost. Adding more work did not make things less expensive. And it added time to your work or took away time from something else and put the end of the day or the project or something, just pushed it out just a little bit further. The words while you're at it mean different things to you than to your client as a contractor. These are commonly called change orders. We don't like to use that word, though, because we think, oh, change orders mean money. Something is changing. Something's different than what we agreed to or that we thought we were doing. So as remodelers know, something which sounds as simple as maybe moving a light 6 inches up or down on the wall above a bathroom vanity, that could involve more than just an electrician. It might involve the drywall contractor. It could involve the painter. This little while you're at it project can end up costing your client maybe several hundred dollars. So as the homeowner, when you ask for something else to be done or changed, you should also be asking what the cost will be. One that shows that you understand that you're not asking the contractor to do this for nothing. You're saying that, but just while you are here, I would appreciate your help with this. Could you do this? Oh, by the way, but what would that cost be if you could do this for me? And then you want to get that in writing. And as the contractor, you should figure up a cost right away on that, the best that you possibly can, present it to them, and maybe it's the next day or something, and have it signed off before doing that additional item. Just don't jump in and just do it and then say, well, I'll figure out the cost and let you know. If not, if you're just going to jump in and do it, then just consider it a donation to the project and just move on beyond that without any additional paperwork or anything. Adjusting additional doors, changing out a faucet, painting an additional room, structural changes such as moving a door from one side to another of a room can seem simple, but it really can add up because we might not know how it impacts a whole lot of other things. What you think it will be and what you get billed for could end up being very different. So both parties need to be cautious in this process. Change orders are one thing. If they are one thing, they are formal. These things can add up, and know what change orders are going to cost you. In fact, many contractors will want you to pay for that change order separate of the rest of the job, just so it doesn't change all of that. So at the end of the job, it's like, well, this whole thing, this is like $3,000 more than what we agreed on. Well, yeah, it's because you also had me do this and this and this and this and this. Oh, yeah, okay. But so they want that stuff just paid separately, and usually pay as you go on those things. Remodelers should put it all in writing, because the oh, by the ways are forgotten by the customers when it comes time to pay their bill, and they thought it wasn't a big deal. Some have to be agreed to. Some have to be signed off and paid outside of this regular billing cycle to avoid cluttering up the bookkeeping and everything on the job. And most of the oh, by the ways are not related to the project that was bid, like installing those towel bars that I talked about. The other thing that you don't want to do is you don't want to ask subcontractors to do additional work. That's something that you could ask them, you know, do you think in your time schedule you'd have time to do this or something? Just ask the question maybe, but then you need to go back to the general contractor who's ever running the job on that and clear that through them and say, hey, while you've got that drywaller here, could you ask them if they could come down in the basement here and patch this one hole while they're here? Yeah, okay, I'll ask him to do that, and I'll find out what it costs, and you can just pay me separate for that. Or you don't just have the subcontractor say, oh, yeah, sure, I'll take care of that. And then when he bills the general, there's this extra charge on there that the general contractor wasn't expecting, and that can set off a conversation that you might not want to have. Let's go to Boise and talk with Gordon. Good morning, Gordon.
4: Good morning, Joe. It's good to talk to you.
13: You too.
4: Hi. I remember when I was a little boy looking at a door closer. Well, you mentioned the C-shaped closer that we were able to buy one of those just a few years ago at Ace Hardware to help with our toy chest.
13: Yeah.
4: And, okay, now I remember seeing a rubber ball hanging down from the end of a 6-inch rod. The top of the rod was attached to a pivot near the inside corner of the screen door.
13: Mm-hmm.
4: And when the door swings closed, centrifugal force pulls the ball outward, so the rubber ball is the first thing to hit the screen door frame. Then, so the door, instead of hitting the frame, hits the ball, and this isn't very noisy.
13: Yeah.
4: And then it bounces out just a tiny bit because the ball is rubber.
13: Okay.
4: And then the ball and rod hang down straight and allow the door to close with little noise.
13: I can see that. Yeah, I can see how that would work. I haven't actually seen one of those, but I can envision what you're describing, the mechanics of that. That sounds pretty elegant and simple, doesn't it?
4: Yes, I think it might have been invented by somebody. I never saw it in the store. I saw it on a door one day at one of our stores.
13: Somebody was thinking, there's got to be a way to do this. I'm just going to go in the shop and make something. Those are some of the best things. Yeah, that's a really neat way. I'll have to look into that a little bit more. Thank you for that.
4: You're welcome.
13: All right. Good to hear from you, Gordon. Thanks for the call. Appreciate
4: that. Thank you, Joe.
13: You bet. Thanks for listening this morning. I appreciate you being there. 208-336-3700, and you can be next on the Home Fix Show. Somewhat along those lines of change orders is the contract itself. You know, remember that if it's not spelled out in detail what's going to be done, do not assume that it will be done. I talked with a guy once about getting a bunch of concrete landscaping edging installed, and he measured and gave me a verbal on it. He said, yeah, it should be, you know, right here. And I asked for him to put that in writing, and he grabbed a receipt book that he had in the truck, and he wrote down, you know, 280 foot of curbing and put the total price. In the conversation, though, he talked about removing some old plastic edging that was there and moving sprinkler heads if needed to be and cutting out the sod and installing a reinforcement cable in the edging and you know, all of those things. But none of that was in writing. And I did ask him to add all that detail in the writing so that there wouldn't be any surprises there at the end for either of us. And it seemed like, well, don't you trust me? And it's not a matter of trust. It's just that, you know, things happen, and maybe you're not here on the job site and the guys don't put the plastic edging into the truck. They just leave it all piled up there on my driveway or something. So let's detail this all, you know, all the way through. Let's go to Jim or Jake in Eagle. Good morning, Jake.
5: Hey, good morning.
13: Good morning.
5: First time caller, but hey, appreciate the show.
13: Hey, I'm glad you're there.
5: Question about not really related to the last topic, but my neighbor had a really nasty black mold or mold of some kind. I shouldn't say black, but whatever type of mold it was, infection underneath his dishwasher on like a center island in his kitchen.
13: Ah, okay.
5: He had a very slow leak, and he didn't notice it for many years, and then they went to do something, and they found out. Well, I was thinking, I have a very similar design in my house, again, next door neighbor, mm-hmm. and I was thinking maybe I should install some sort of water or a moisture sensor, perhaps,
13: to
5: alert me if something happened under there. But, I mean, I've seen everything from $5 Amazon ones that beep to multi-thousand dollar systems that are integrated to apps. Having zero experience with it, I just wondered what your thoughts were.
13: Yeah, there is quite a variety of those. I know Home Depot sells, like you say, both ends of the spectrum, and Lowe's does, and you can order things online. You can take it as far technology-wise as you think you want to put up with. A lot of people that get those things, they get the ones that are hooked in with a Wi-Fi connection so that they get notified if they're away from home. It seems like just a basic system with a couple of nodes, maybe one that you can put under that dishwasher and one under the kitchen sink, and that to get anything of any quality with some good features and a reputation, you're probably going to spend around $300.
5: Okay. Do you see that as a valid protection, or is better to crawl up under the crawl space once or twice a year and check it?
13: Well, you can do both of those. We ought to talk more about this. Stay on the line. I'm just going to talk to you during the news break about this a little bit, because there's some other things to consider, and maybe I'll share that when we come back after the news. We're up against the hard break. We'll be right back. Stay on the line. Jake, I'll be right with you as Home Fix Show continues. 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
7: And a good morning to you. Welcome to the Home Fix Show. I'm Joe Prin, and this is the program for you if you're a person that cares about maintaining or working on your home, as well as maybe building a new one or just acquired a home that is new to you and you want to get a few things done around there. Maybe you want a second opinion on something that you heard or that's been presented to you, a solution to a problem that you have, or maybe an answer to something that you've wondered about or a bit of direction to get your project across the finish line. That's what this show is all about. Your participation makes this show more interesting, and I'm glad you're here today, and I hope you will call in and talk with us. 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Also, I've just recently updated my list, my recommended contractors list, my trusted resource list, if you will. 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Joining me in the studio, as promised, I've got a guest here for something that I've wanted to do for a long time, and we've just never been able to make it happen. But Terry Jo is joining me. She's the manager at the Habitat Restore that's on State Street by Collister. Welcome. Good morning.
8: Thank you.
7: Thanks for coming in. That whole concept, like second chance building materials and the Habitat Restores, something that people, I think, know is there, but they don't understand much about it. You think that's a good judgment?
8: I'm always pleasantly surprised when people come in and they're like, I didn't know this was here. Yeah. I was like, well, welcome in. Come on in. First time visitor, first time callers. Yes, it's fun.
7: So tell us a little bit about the store. I mean, if for somebody that's never been into your particular store, not only what they'll see there, but what is the purpose of it?
8: So let me start with what they'll see. Okay. Because it has changed a little bit.
7: You've done some merchandising.
8: Yes. We have some purchased product, but we also have started taking furniture, more furniture. We had hard goods, but now we have actual, like, sofas and chairs.
7: Oh.
8: And, we're not taking beds, but sometimes they sneak in, too. but I've always looked at it as a as a hardware store, like a secondhand hardware store, is really what I've seen it as and why I love it so much. Because people are coming in to do projects. This is part of our mission, is to help people be able to take care of their homes at a reduced cost. So they're not having to go and buy lumber necessarily at top prices.
7: So what do you think about that? Do you think that the customers to your store are doing this to save money, or are they doing it trying to take something through the kind of secondhand thrift market? They're doing it for more of the challenge.
8: Yeah, we have both. Okay. We have both. Yeah, I have people that come in and they go, I stop here first to see and save money.
7: Yeah.
8: And then I have people that are, I love that this is not ending up in the landfill.
7: Yeah.
8: And we have people come and donate, and they will literally say that, hey, I'm headed to the landfill, so take whatever you want. No judgment. Like, save whatever you guys can sell. Because ultimately, our goal is to help with the housing.
7: Okay.
8: And build houses through Habitat for Humanity.
7: So part of the money that's generated at the store ends up
8: goes to that
7: in the construction of the habitat houses somewhere somehow.
8: Yep. Yeah. Absolutely.
7: But it also provides jobs, and like you say, keeps a lot of things in the system of building and construction without ending up in the landfills.
8: Yeah, it's great.
7: Yeah. All right. One of the other things about the store, then, tell me, besides like all the furniture and stuff that you have, what else are we going to see in there?
8: Oh, anything that you need to repair your home. I mean, from, if your faucet is leaking, come in. We have used faucets. We have new faucets. We take tile and hardwood floor. We take doors and windows. All those things. We love tools. So we have an entire aisle of tools, from gardening tools to, I need to put drywall up, all the mudding, the strips, like anything you can think of, basically, that you need.
7: But you don't have a stocking inventory like a retail store does. You're kind of at the mercy of what is donated, right?
8: At the mercy of donation. And we have started purchased product just recently. And that entails brand new paintbrushes and paint and stain. And then we intend to kind of extend that throughout the next year, I believe, from what I understand, just to make sure there's also like tarps. So if you need that, you know that it's there.
7: Oh, some of the consumables that go with the other products that are there.
8: Yeah.
7: Is there anything that you cannot accept?
8: Oh, thank donation-wise? You. There definitely is. These lights, actually.
7: Oh, the fluorescent tube lights?
8: The ballast and the fluorescent part of it.
7: Okay.
8: We still have, like, the LED styles. They come in. But, yeah, we have to turn that away because it costs so much.
7: Yeah, and I think that's something very important for us to know as donators to this. And I've ran into this in many situations. Certain things, we don't want to make our problem your problem.
8: Thank you.
7: So if we know that this is something that has to be taken to hazardous waste for disposal, or it's broken, it's not working, don't try to donate it, because then that makes it your problem.
8: Right. And a lot of people think, oh, we can drop this off and you guys are going to fix it. Unfortunately, we don't have the manpower and the staffing. It's that we are a retail secondhand. So some things do come in, say a lawnmower, and we can feel compression or it turns over. We will put it on the floor and sell it. But for how much?
7: Yeah.
8: And those things vary also. Like, if it needs some help and we know that somebody can fix it, those kind of items we will put on the floor for much less than somebody bringing in a gently used mower that is running.
7: Yeah. When we got to take a break here, Terry Jo. Terry Jo is the manager of the Habitat Restore on State Street and Collister in that shopping center that's on the north side of State Street there. We're going to talk more about when the stores open, things that you can bring by in that. But while we're in the break, Terry Jo, I'd like you to think about some of the donations that you've received of some of the more unique things are memorable.
8: That's my favorite part.
7: Yeah, because you never know what's going to show up at that back door. And then you go, oh, wow. Or you go, oh, wow. Mm-hmm. So let's talk about some of that when we come back. That's always fun hearing those stories. We'll be back. More of the Home Fix Show right after this.
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7: And my guest this hour in the studio is Terry Joe. She's the manager for one of the Habitat Restores, or I should say two of the Habitat Restores, right?
8: We do have two locations.
7: And you you spend some time at both of them.
8: Yeah, I can't get enough. As people that come in a lot, they say, you're just everywhere, aren't you? Like, yeah, I can't sit still. Yeah.
7: Talk to me about the folks that work in your stores.
8: We have a lot of volunteers and only a handful of employees. Mm. We are mainly volunteer, which is always needed. We use the courts, and we use resources outside of that to bring in and bring the community together, mm-hmm. and keep our store running. We have some old timers that have been with the store, it seems like 10 years or longer. Mm. And then we have brand new driver and a few CSAs, so on the floor. Yeah, what do you want to know?
7: I don't know what a CSA is.
8: I don't either. I'm supposed to. customer service associate.
7: There you go.
8: There we
7: All
8: go.
7: Right.
8: Yeah,
7: All right.
8: yeah, yeah. I got this.
7: You use the acronym so much you forget what it meant. Yeah.
8: Yeah. Yeah.
7: I was thinking of community supported agriculture. I thought, are you growing vegetables there? No, that's a different CSA.
8: Sometimes. I mean, you had mentioned what comes in.
7: Yeah. Tell us a story about something you thought was pretty interesting or unique that showed up as for a donation.
8: My favorite things are the old things that come in. Mm. Looking and because we have started doing home goods, like the aspect of like decor, there are some funky decor pieces that people donate.
7: Yes.
8: And then the learning of tools and items that
7: what is this for?
8: And you go, what is that? And there's always that, like, you put it on the table and go, hey everybody, what is it?
7: Yeah.
8: And then Google search.
7: What the heck is
8: nobody
7: this?
8: Nobody actually gives, like, that is what this is. But yeah, some of the people just bring, an entire shipment of grandma, grandpa, aunt, uncle.
7: Sure.
8: And we had mentioned, they just, they don't know what to do. They don't have the...
7: A relative's passed away or something, and the kids are from out of state, and they need to clean out the house. What do we do with grandma or grandpa's workshop?
8: Yes, and it makes all the difference to have those items come in, because that is our bread and butter.
7: You mentioned a driver. Do you go pick things up?
8: Ooh, we have started picking things up because we have a dedicated driver, for the first time, I believe, in 3 years now.
7: Wow.
8: And so that is something that we have started. We had a paid service online, and if you can't wait for us to get out to your site, which is really local, we're in the Boise area.
7: Right.
8: I know we are Treasure Valley Habitat for Humanity, but with only one driver, we're trying to stay close to our shops.
7: Sure.
8: Which is Overland and 5 Mile.
7: Well, that makes financial and resource sense in every direction. Yeah.
8: Yeah. And so we do offer pickups scheduled. You can call in or you can go on our website and apply. We also have a paid service where it's a third-party vendor that is on the website that you can pay, and they can come out, and then they bring those items directly to us.
7: And I think this is the important thing about stores like yours and the whole system and the theory of reuse and all that. It may not be the easiest way to move a product through the system, but it's the right way.
8: Yeah.
7: It's just too easy for us now to just throw things away.
8: Absolutely.
7: And you were talking about looking for some of the older, the vintage, the classic, the quality things that get donated. You have fun and excitement when you see these things. Mm-hmm. I've been following on Facebook and stuff this one particular trend that seems to be going. And they said that as people you know, of my generation are getting older and older, and they're cleaning out their parents' homes, or kids are cleaning out grandpa's house and stuff and grandma's house. The things that are getting donated right now today, they're considering this kind of the golden age of thrifting.
8: Mm-hmm.
7: Because those people in our lives, these people that are, you know, now no, either no longer with us or they moved into a different living situations, their furniture was better.
8: Yes.
7: Their clothing was better. Their tools were better. They were built at a time when their quality was more important, and they understood quality in their life. Yeah. And they'd rather have one good thing than three junky things.
8: Yep.
7: And that stuff is starting to make its way through the system back into places like yours again. And I'd imagine that you have some customers that stop by, I'm just guessing on this, once a week or whatever, just to see what's
8: daily.
7: New. Daily?
8: Daily. Because
7: tell me about that.
8: We get things from 10 a.m. to 4 p.m. donated. Those are our hours.
7: Yeah.
8: At State Street, Tuesday through Saturday, 10 a.m. to 4 p.m.
7: Okay.
8: And so you never know when the hot item is going to hit.
7: Do people say, if you ever get any of this, call me?
8: All the time.
7: Is that realistic that you can even do that?
8: No. But I try my best. I do. I try my best.
7: Yeah.
8: Because, one, I don't want it to just sit at the store.
7: Right.
8: They are looking for it. They've spent their time to come in and ask and
7: make the connection.
8: Yeah. It's so important. Yeah.
7: So tell me about a donation that's you thought was pretty special here recently.
8: So a family brought in just that, an entire carload of stuff they didn't know what to do with.
7: Mm.
8: And I had a full crew that day.
7: Mm-hmm.
8: And so everything was hitting the floor almost immediately,
7: yeah.
8: Which is ideal for me.
7: Right.
8: And those customers
7: can't sell it when it's in the back room. Yeah.
8: Yes. And so we were going through it, dividing and putting on carts, and we found a photo book.
7: Oh.
8: And luckily those people were still here. And so one of my crew member grabbed it and went, oh, you can't leave this. And then come to find out, as we were going through it, the gal had suffered. And I think most of her life, found out at a young age, she had cancer.
7: Oh.
8: And so all of those things were documented in the box that came in.
7: Oh. So it was unintentionally donated,
8: yeah.
7: Along with everything else. And
8: yeah.
7: I bet she was glad to get that back. Her family was.
8: Yeah, I hope so.
7: Yeah.
8: Yeah, she was just like, the gal that had donated it wasn't mom. I think it was maybe aunt. And she goes, oh, so-and-so really does want that.
7: Yes.
8: So, yeah, that was pretty special. There were some tears that were dropped
7: for imagine.
8: That one.
7: I can imagine. Has that ever happened where somebody donated something on Wednesday and they come back Thursday?
8: Go. Absolutely.
7: And they say, I need to buy that back.
8: So much so. Oh, we've had that one. But the last one, I was actually at Overland because I work at that location as well.
7: Yeah.
8: And somebody came in with a picture of their key fob and said, I'll pay $100. I donated it in a green bag or a black bag. And of course, I went hunting, but that was like Thursday or Friday.
7: Yeah.
8: And I'm there on Monday.
7: Yeah.
8: There was no sign of it anywhere.
7: It was gone
8: by
7: then.
8: We still posted up the picture because who knows? Maybe somebody buys the bag and finds it. But he's like, will you write $200? I'll pay $200 for that key fob.
7: Wow.
8: And I was like, you guys, let's find that key fob, because, like, pizza party. But, that one. I was like, that would have been great to find.
7: Yeah.
8: Yeah, and I would have just given it to him as an employee, but, like, yeah, some of my volunteers were like, let's go.
7: Is there something in the store that you could use more of? Something that people ask for quite often, and you just never seem to have enough of it?
8: Cabinetry, lumber, windows, all of those things.
7: Okay.
8: Yeah.
7: So if we're doing a kitchen remodel, save those cabinets, ask maybe the contractor to take them out carefully.
8: Yes.
7: Call you up, your driver will come pick up the cabinets, and then they'll be available to somebody else.
8: Ideally,
7: Yeah.
8: It needs to be in our radius
7: of
8: pickup.
7: Yeah.
8: But yes, we want cabinetry.
7: And a lot of contractors, I imagine, drop things off too, because it saves them having to pay for it to take it somewhere else for disposal.
8: And we give out donation slips.
7: Yeah.
8: So we just name, address, description of goods, we sign it, and then you take it to your tax person.
7: Decide the value on it.
8: Exactly.
7: Okay.
8: Yeah.
7: All right. We're going to chat some more with Terry Jo. She's the manager of the Habitat Restore. You can often find her at the State Street location right by State and Collister. Take a look around your garage, your shed, your shop, the outside of the house today. Look around for leftover building materials, that half a box of tile, that hardwood flooring that's there, those two sheets of paneling, some of that siding, maybe a window that was replaced. You thought you were going to build that greenhouse or that shed. Well, that was like 10 years ago and it's still there. Maybe that stuff could be sold through the Habitat Restore, and you could be not only saving those things from the landfill, but providing some financial support to Habitat for Humanity so they can build some more houses. We'll be back. Talk more with Terry Jo when we come back to more of the Home Fix Show after this.
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7: Let's talk about pricing the stores. Yeah, oh, great.
8: Let's do that.
7: Terry Joe is my guest from the Habitat Restore on State Street and Collister in Boise. How do you know what to price things for? You get this, you know, you're talking about kitchen cabinets, mm-hmm. or you get this medicine cabinet and light bar combination that came out of somebody's bathroom remodel.
8: Right.
7: And you've got this. How do you decide what to price that for?
8: We start with the quality of the item.
7: Mm-hmm.
8: Just try to start with a baseline. Do we get these items a lot? Have we sold them? What have we sold them for in the past?
7: Mm.
8: But also, like, is this an antique item? Is this brand new? Is this builder grade? All of those things come into play. And then ultimately, if one of the managers doesn't have the answer for the pricer, we look it up.
7: So,
8: and then we do a percentage.
7: So you, I'm saying you, Terry Joe, you decide what things are going to sell for.
8: Shh.
7: Okay.
8: I mean, there's protocol.
7: Yeah.
8: But yes, ultimately, I am one of a handful of people that have to make that decision.
7: So
8: get to make that decision?
7: Yeah.
8: Yeah.
7: Yeah.
8: Yeah.
7: At the customer level,
8: mm-hmm.
7: when somebody comes in and they see this faucet, like you mentioned,
8: yeah,
7: and you've got $45 on it because mm-hmm. it's new,
8: mm-hmm.
7: but new, that thing sold for $150 or something.
8: Yes.
7: And they look at it. Do they think that the Restore is like a yard sale? Well, I'll give you $2 for it, or I'll give you $5.
8: I see that on a daily basis.
7: But you don't negotiate the prices.
8: I try not to negotiate. What I will do is I will show them the price of the item new,
7: mm-hmm.
8: And then show them the deduction on the percentage that we're paying. I try to be as courteous as possible. We are here ultimately for the goal of to be able to help Habitat for Humanity build houses.
7: And you've got to pay the rent on that building.
8: Oh, yeah. And that's gone up.
7: And I'm sure you don't do this for free.
8: Oh, no, but sometimes I joke, someday I'll get paid for this.
7: Yeah. Divide it out by an hourly basis, and it's not what you think.
8: Yeah, yeah.
7: I'm sure you put in a lot more hours than what's called for on that job description.
8: I love it, though.
7: Yeah.
8: Yeah.
7: What do you like about it? What's the fun part about going to work every day?
8: Learning all of the things. So as a child and a young woman and a mom, the building shows, the fix it up, all mm-hmm. of those things were my favorite shows to watch. And then I also went and got a heavy equipment operation certification, thinking that I would go into heavy equipment.
7: You're going to drive bulldozers and backhoes and earth movers and
8: a little bit more,
7: rollers.
8: I'm too short for a bulldozer. I tried. I am like left, right. Where are we? But yeah, it's so the aspect of finding out what people are doing and then being able to help them get the items that they need or have them think about it a little bit different way, right? Like they'll be like, oh, I need this bracket. And I go, oh, I know what you're talking about. However, we don't have it, but check this out. Would this work or would this work?
7: You go,
8: let's go around the store and see what you need.
7: So you like solving problems.
8: Yeah. It was built into my nature.
7: Yeah.
8: And the thrill of the hunt, you know?
7: Yes.
8: Like, you never know what we're going to get.
7: Right.
8: You never know.
7: Right. And we as people looking through our workshops and our houses and stuff, you know, for furniture, mm-hmm. we need to try to position the restore as an option for us, because I'm looking around my workshop mm-hmm. constantly, and it's like, I need to clean some of this out, because I'm one of those, I may need that someday.
8: Yeah.
7: I may need that someday. Okay, that's true. I may need that someday, but I don't need 40 pounds of 2-inch drywall screws.
8: Right.
7: At one time, I bought the whole box because it made sense to do that.
8: Right.
7: Now, 10, 12 years later, I don't need that. Yeah. So it's okay for me to donate a half a box of drywall screws to you.
8: Yeah.
7: Or something. But you said you don't want paint except for.
8: Oh, so because we're purchasing paint, and then we can guarantee that quality of paint because before we took any paint
7: right.
8: that was less than a year old, we were having to pay for the paint that didn't get sold to be
7: to dispose of it.
8: Yeah.
7: Oh.
8: Because we're an organization.
7: And everybody wants to get rid of all their old paint and everything. Course. So I'm sure you had mountains of it.
8: Yeah. And then it wasn't selling. And then somebody would come and paint a wall and say, oh, well, I need one last strip, but we didn't have that color anymore. So we have dedicated paint and stains, but spray paint, like rattle cans.
7: Yeah.
8: We still love those.
7: Okay.
8: Because those are different. Like, those are, they are shelf stable longer, if
7: yeah.
8: you will.
7: Yeah.
8: And then, yeah, people do.
7: So we should check, make sure that they still work, that they yeah. haven't hardened up in the can or something.
8: Yeah, and then it's not just a drop.
7: Yeah.
8: That there's some project to yeah. be had.
7: One of my neighbors purchased some new porch lights or outside lights yeah. on his house on both sides of his garage doors.
8: Yes.
7: And he said, I found them at the restore.
8: Yeah.
7: And he said they were the same ones that I saw at one of the home centers, roughly.
8: Mm-hmm.
7: But he said, you know, they were like $20 at your store, and they were like $59 at the home center.
8: Oh, yeah.
7: So, and he says, they're going to function perfectly fine.
8: Yes.
7: I imagine you can tell when something is going out of style or something else is coming in style.
8: We get a lot of it, and then we get a lot of, do you guys have this?
7: That's right.
8: Yeah.
7: So, and I think I've seen that in the store with like light fixtures in particular. It seems like there's these waves of, okay, the polished brass, you know, went through a wave, and yep. then it's the brushed nickel, and then the antique bronze, and what do you see that it is like coming back again, or that people are looking for like a retro look a little bit?
8: Yeah, people are asking for those. Brass and like fancy chandeliers.
7: Oh.
8: Even though they're like, I don't have necessarily the space for it, mm-hmm. I really want that.
7: Oh.
8: And I'm like, okay.
7: Going a little more ornate that. And
8: yeah.
7: Yeah. All right, we're going to continue our conversation. We'll wrap up with Terry Jo when we come back. If you have any questions for her about the Habitat store on something that she can have you donate or come even pick up or something, feel free to give us a call, 208-336-3700. We'll be back. More of The Home Fix Show right after this.
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7: My guest in the studio here for a few more minutes is Terry Joe. She's the manager of the Habitat Restores, one of the managers at the Restores. Now, the State Street store, that's your store, right?
8: That is my store, yep.
7: And then you also work at the Overland store.
8: Yes.
7: But that's not your store, or your one. It kind of is your store.
8: I am one of the managers, but okay. State Street is my store.
7: All right.
8: Yep.
7: Do you guys share inventory? Like, you get three pallets of something, and do you split that up?
8: That is a good question. Ultimately, yes.
7: Yeah.
8: Sometimes it's just more viable for, say, Overland to take the large. Say like the concrete blocks, mm-hmm. because they actually have a forklift where I just have a pallet jack. And
7: okay.
8: So if it's coming on like a shipment of it, it makes sense for them to have it, at least for the time being.
7: Yeah.
8: But they will also bring over part of that shipment to me. We just get to downstack it by hand.
7: Does something come in and you say, "This is mine for my store. I want this for my store. I'm not sharing it with Overland." or this is staying in Overland.
8: So, yes, I personally love...
7: Because you have fun selling things.
8: I do have fun selling things. I really love the trinkets. mm-hmm. for the home goods mm. aspect of it. And then like really old wood.
7: Oh.
8: So sometimes
7: like weathered cedar pickets and
8: yeah. oh. And being closer to the north end,
7: yeah.
8: it really sells great at
7: okay, you just set me up for the next question that was on my list.
8: Yeah.
7: Are the customers at Overland different than the customers at State Street?
8: It's so funny because I see both.
7: Yes.
8: We have our own followings, and then we have the people that have to go to both stores.
7: Mm.
8: And more that than this store versus this store, we have the crossover. Where they're like, oh, I was just at Overland,
7: yeah.
8: and now I'm here. What do you have? Or, I've stopped here on my way home, and then I'll stop at Overland.
7: Nice.
8: So, yeah. Pretty cool.
7: We need to play the speed round, because we've only got a few minutes left.
8: Okay.
7: And these are things I want you to expand on a little bit. You know, do you want them at the store? Is it something you get a lot of, too much of, not enough of? And are there any restrictions or anything if we wanted to donate these things?
8: Okay.
7: Carpeting.
8: It needs to be new. Nobody wants to put in used carpeting.
7: Okay.
8: But we take rugs and new carpeting.
7: Okay, so if we had a rug in our house and it's mm-hmm. clean and in decent shape,
8: yep.
7: you'll take that.
8: Yes.
7: But if we tear out the carpeting out of the living room, that's not what you need. But if we were getting new carpeting put in and they had a few feet on the roll left over, you'll yes. take that.
8: Yep.
7: Okay, that makes sense. Wire fencing, like chain link,
8: love
7: field
8: it.
7: Fence, welded wire fence, barbed wire, all that kind
8: it
7: of stuff.
8: It sells so fast.
7: Okay.
8: Yeah.
7: So
8: it always blows my mind.
7: Any we'll minimum on the roll that you want?
8: I mean, ultimately, no, because some people are looking to just finish the little corner that their wooden fence and their wire fence meet.
7: Yeah.
8: They just need a tiny bit.
7: Yeah.
8: Or we have somebody that's looking to keep the horse in and needs a whole run.
7: Yeah.
8: And we put it out on the floor, and I have yet to see any stay.
7: Okay. That always sells through. So wire fencing and that's good. Okay. And I guess along with that, gates and gate frames.
8: Yep. We take those as well.
7: And that's good. All right. Leave all the hardware on it and just bring it down.
8: Yeah.
7: Okay. Lengths of lumber.
8: Yes.
7: Your ceiling's
8: lumber.
7: Only so tall. I mean,
8: right. Our ceilings are pretty tall. We had an 18-foot piece standing
7: mm-hmm.
8: of, I think it was trim.
7: Okay.
8: But it was so long, and it was just like, oh, is it going to touch the ceiling? Yeah.
7: Okay.
8: So, but 4 feet or shorter are really hard for us to store and have people sort through. And also, typically, you're not supposed to put a piece of support lumber in that's shorter than 4 feet.
7: Hmm.
8: So it's hard for us to take that.
7: So 2x4s, 2x6s, wood trim moldings, any of that stuff,
8: yeah,
7: exterior trim. As long as it's more than 4 feet, you can probably sell that through
8: yes.
7: the store.
8: Yes.
7: Okay. Sheetrock.
8: Sheetrock. Love it.
7: You got to buy. You go to the store. This is something that bugs me.
8: Yes.
7: You got to patch a little hole.
8: Yep.
7: And, you know, it used to be that you could buy the salvage sheets, but that's hit and miss. Sometimes
8: yeah.
7: they have them, they don't. So you end up buying a full sheet, and all you need is 2-foot by 3-foot piece.
8: Yeah. Well, bring the
7: leftover
8: remaining to us, please, and
7: yes.
8: we'll sell it.
7: Okay.
8: And, yeah, we have all different size shapes on our wall.
7: Okay. So plenty of that. Roofing shingles.
8: Yes.
7: Metal roofing. Just all the different kinds of roofing.
8: We have to have roofing. You have to. It's part of, I mean, from little patches to people doing their chicken coops.
7: Mm-hmm.
8: So they need a whole one. I've had people come in and make the little libraries, the lending libraries.
7: Yeah, yeah.
8: And they just want just a little bit to protect
7: sure.
8: the top. So, yeah, we love that stuff.
7: And I bring that one up. One of my neighbors was asking me about that. This is a year or so ago. But they had their house re-roofed
8: yes.
7: with a new shingle.
8: Mm-hmm.
7: And she said, I've still got 3 bundles
8: oh, yeah.
7: left over from the old roof.
8: Yeah.
7: And I said, take them down there and donate them, because yes. I said, that's great. That's 3 bundles in that case is 100
8: and
7: square
8: that is
7: feet.
8: Great.
7: That would do a little storage shed or something.
8: Yes.
7: Electrical boxes, breaker panels, breakers, switches,
8: yeah.
7: outlets, all that.
8: The outlets themselves, they need to be of newer quality.
7: Mm-hmm.
8: The older ones just set, so we have tried to stop taking that, but ultimately electrical switching out for people doing DIY updates or switching out the face plates. We have all that and take all that.
7: Rolls of Romex, if we've got, you know, 10, 12 feet left over of a roll of 12-2 or something, you can use those.
8: Yep.
7: Okay. And you're not claiming that anything that's in the store meets current building codes or anything. This is all up to the purchaser.
8: It is up to the purchaser. Yeah. In fact, I've had plumbing, like the underground plumbing, and it was just sitting there and sitting there and sitting there, and I would reduce the price. And finally a contractor came in and goes, hey, so a inspector won't tell you, but these won't pass code.
7: Uh-huh.
8: And I went, wait, what?
7: Oh, that's why nobody's buying them
8: because anybody that puts that in is not going to pass code. Yeah. So, of course, we had to call those because I can't, like, consciously keep trying to push those.
7: Right, right.
8: So.
7: Right.
8: Yeah.
7: Somebody buys a washer or a dryer or a range or a microwave down there. They get it home and it doesn't work.
8: So, first, we test those items. Mm. We have, like, a little station, plug them in, like, the microwave run and see that it actually heats up water.
7: Okay.
8: But if you get it home, it doesn't fit. It doesn't. Yeah, it's making a noise you don't like.
7: Yeah.
8: Within 14 days of that purchase with the receipt, we can refund that fully. After 14 days to 30 days, we will give you in-store credit.
7: Well, that's nice. That's good. That's good confidence. Any appliances you won't take or shouldn't or don't want to take?
8: So it's hard. We don't want things that are moldy, mildewy, don't work because they do not have a repair shop.
7: Don't make your problem the restore's problem.
8: Mine, yeah.
7: Or Terry Joe's problem.
8: Yeah.
7: Well, thank you for coming down today.
8: Yes, it's been great talking to you. Thanks for having me.
7: Yeah, yeah.
8: I'm glad I was able to.
7: Now I want to run by the store on the way home, see what's new.
8: Yeah.
7: I'll do that. Terry Joe from Habitat for Humanity's Restore on State Street and Collister in Boise and one on Overland Road. We'll be back after the news.
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27: 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I'm Angelo Bavaro, Fox News. President Trump's nearly doomed attorney.

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6: 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KBOI makes no representations as to the accuracy of the information expressed and shall not be responsible or liable for any claims arising out of the use or reliance upon any such information.
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8: Well, now after talking to Terry Joe in that last hour, I really want to go home here after the show is over with and do some serious looking through my garage because I have just got too much stuff there that I've been saving for one day because I thought I would need it. Well, I think there's probably some other people that could use it more than what I could. I'm going to start filling up some boxes and filling up the back of the truck, I think. Hey, good morning and welcome to the Home Fix Show. I am Joe Prin, and this is the program for you if you like maintaining and working on your home or at least just knowing what's going on and how things work. 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I'm glad you're here, and I hope you will enjoy the remainder of our program. 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That's also available there for you, no charge. Just go to my website, joeprin.com. And the list is the first thing that pops up. Just click here where it says click here and you will get the list. You can look at it. You can print it. You can download it. Do whatever you want. But know that it gets updated every couple of months. I ran into somebody here just this last week that couldn't find somebody that I was talking about on the list. And she checked and her list was dated 2018. So I said, yeah, it's a little out of date. Let's get you a new one. So don't trust the old links that you have on there. Just go right through your browser to joeprin.com and you will get it. Coming up on August 29th, I know it's a couple weeks away yet, but Steve from Solar Concepts will be my guest in the studio. And we're going to talk about, you know, how the summer went as far as, you know, Solar Concepts and the different products that they have for our comfort, like the solar attic fans and roof windows and the skylights and all of that. So we'll have that conversation with Steve from Solar Concepts on August 29th. Well, 2 days before that, on August 27th, that's the Last Repair Cafe that Jump is hosting with the city of Boise, downtown Boise. So it's just a few weeks away. Thursday, August 27th, on the fifth floor of Jump in downtown Boise. The doors open at 4 p.m. It's a free event where you can bring in something that's broke that you think, well, you know, I'm pretty sure that this can be fixed. Maybe I just don't know how to fix it or I don't have the right stuff. Bring it down there to the Repair Cafe, and let's see if one of the volunteer fixers can fix what you brought in. If you want to check out and see what you can bring in, there's a couple of things they don't do. They don't We don't sharpen knives, so you can't bring any edged item in for like resharpening or sharpening. They don't do that. And no like small engine stuff. We don't do chainsaws and weed whackers and lawnmowers and things like that. Electrical stuff, you know, like a tool or something. They can do that, and vacuum cleaners and things along those lines. If you want to check and see whether you should haul your event down, and everybody can bring in one thing. You can't bring in a whole box of 12 things, but you can bring in one thing, something that you can carry in, is kind of the guideline there. Go to jumpboise.org/repair-cafe, and you can see a list there of what you can bring. But that's everything from, they'll have sewing machines there and people that can sew clothing, other textiles, even some heavy-duty stuff, and mend more heavy-duty things. We've seen backpacks get fixed there, and bags and purses and different stuff like that that they get repaired at the repair cafe. I'll be on the glues and screws table. That's where I'm safest at. And that's always fun, fixing those things. Anyway, that's Thursday the 27th. All right, and let's jump into a couple topics here. One of the things I mentioned in the previous hour, I just had this flurry that I went through this last week, getting all kinds of little different things done, you know. And one of them was I had, well, it's an update for you on a project I mentioned a couple weeks ago. TJ, one of the technicians from Heating Equipment Company, took a look at my ductwork this past week or 2 weeks ago, and he checked the air balance of the house distribution of the air going through it. And I had him do this because I remodeled the entire upstairs of our house, essentially. There's very few original sections of the original walls that are still there. I mean, everything moved around a little bit. And it was during that time that his company, Heating Equipment Company, installed a new Lennox home comfort system for me throughout the entire house. And they did all the engineering on this system and all the airflow testing and everything. And it was all good at that time until, like things happen during a remodel, what I told them I was going to do, like I'm going to put a wall right here. This is going to be the wall for the, you know, walk-in closet or for the bathroom or something. Well, two walls ended up not going where I told them that they were going to go. And for several years now, we've had a little too much airflow in one area of the upstairs of the house than we've had, and then what I think is not enough airflow in several other areas of there. And I've known this for a while. And TJ came out and did all the airflow testing, and he's doing some re-engineering, and they got it all figured out what they're going to do, and they're going to fix this next week. But I've known this for a while, right? I've known that I've needed to do this for a while, and I don't know why I haven't gotten this taken care of sooner. I knew it was there. I think, you know, early in this project, I was taking care of a lot of other things that I guess I thought were more important to the overall end result. So, you know, it's just get it done, right? And then you settle in after the remodeling was done, and you just don't want to do anymore right now. You say, okay, that's done for a while. I just don't want to think about that. I'm going to move on to some other things. And I think we were still recovering financially from what we did at that time. And now years have gone by. And we're at that stage with the house where we're looking back at some of the things that were done that maybe I could have done them a little bit better or finished that a little bit better. Or it just needs to be done again because it's been quite a few years. And this airflow issue was one of those. So, like I said, TJ had all the engineering from the original install that they did. He came out, he measured all the rooms again, ran it through his software to re-engineer it and determine the ideal amount of airflow going through that ductwork based on the room sizes and the size of the ductwork that was originally installed. And it turns out, after he did this, that it was such a simple fix. All he has to do is delete one of the two supply vents that's in that walk-in closet, because one of those walls wasn't supposed to be there, and then just move it out to the primary bedroom on the other side of the wall, and then readjust all the dampers to balance this airflow. That's it. It's not that big of a project. And this will reallocate the conditioned air to the spaces around it and equalize the temperature between the rooms. This is not an expensive revision, and it will not take very long. But it bothers me that we have not done this sooner. And I want to look at that just a little bit deeper here with all of us here. The little self-therapy going on, I guess. When we return with more of the Home Fix Show after this.
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8: So do you have that experience with projects around your house like I was talking about? You know, you worry about these, you procrastinate, you put it off, you try to ignore it, and then you finally decide to do something about it, and, you know, whether it's been months or years, and you get that first step to go get it going, and it all just kind of falls into place, and you think, well, that wasn't so bad. Why did I wait so long to get that done? I mean, gosh, I should have done this a long time ago. Think what I wasted here or here, or my energy or finance or whatever, you know. It happens to all of us. So now I'm looking for other things that I've been putting off and seeing what I can do. Let's go to Boise and talk with Sam. Good morning, Sam.
15: Hey there.
8: Hi.
15: Hey, I have a question about polybutylene pipes.
8: Sure.
15: Underneath my house. And I was told that they're on a ticking time bomb under there. So I want to know what you know about them and if that's true.
8: Yeah. When was your house built?
15: 1995.
8: Okay, so that was right almost towards the end of the polybutylene era. There, that's when we started identifying some of the problems with that. And there was a variety of reasons that it was having problems. It could be everything from the type of water, you know, that you're putting through it, whether it's city water versus a well water. Sometimes it was the fittings themselves that were causing problems. They were cracking or breaking, or the crimping bands that held it all together. Sometimes they weren't either installed properly, or the right bands with the right fittings and the right fittings with the right pipe. And there was just there was a lot of opportunities for errors with that, and there were some product deficiencies in it that caused a lot of concern. It was enough concern that a lot of people have ended up repiping their entire house because of these, because of leakage problems and all of that. It's kind of like, though, what I was talking to the gentleman earlier about. You know, he's talking about leak detection devices that he could put under his dishwasher and down in the crawl space and that, so that if there was a water leak, he'd be notified about that. And I don't know if I talked to him during the news break, but one of the things I mentioned, I don't know if it was on air, but I said, you know, we hear about these things like polybutylene pipe leaking, and we hear about it, and it makes the news, and everybody's aware of it and all that. But yet there's thousands and thousands of homes that aren't having problems with it.
15: They're not leaking. I did have the whole house checked.
8: Yeah.
15: But they said that I have to have it all replaced, otherwise I'm going to have major troubles. But
8: well,
15: it's so expensive.
8: You don't have to, though. That's the thing that bothers me, is that some of these people create, I think, more fear sometimes than what is really justified.
15: I hope you're right.
8: Well, it's hard for me to describe this. It's kind of like something, you know, people have said. They said, you know, you go out and you buy a new TV, all right? You know, and if it works fine for the first 90 days, it's probably going to be good for years and years, right? It just seems to be that way. If something's going to go wrong, it seems to go wrong pretty quickly. And I think a lot of the polybutylene thing was just that. The problems that occurred with it occurred pretty early in its identification of its life cycle. And a lot of those were taken care of, and you heard about them a lot. But then there's people like you that have this in their house, and there's other people listening right now that have this in their house, and it's no problem. Maybe the water in your house is different or better, but it's not causing a problem. They use the right fittings. Okay. They're crimped on right. It was installed right. You may be fine for a very, very long time. So I wonder if there's some needless panic. What's that?
15: Does it help if you have had a water softener system?
8: Not necessarily, because not always. And it's not just the pipes that are under your house, as you've got them, you know, running up into the walls and stuff and other places also. So when we've had Scott Ferguson on from Master Plumbing, I mean, he's in the plumbing business, right? He would love to repipe your entire house. But he's also honest enough and ethical enough to say that it's not always needed. And if you are the type of person that can monitor something, you know, not looking for problems, but looking for things that are good, if you can go down in your crawl space once or twice a year maybe or something, or have somebody do that and just check things out, and if you don't see any leakage and there's no problem with that, okay, right? But there, but there are things that you could do that would be a lot less expensive that would give you the ability to sleep better at night. And there are devices for this that can be installed on your water line as it comes into your home. Moen makes a system for this, and there's several other manufacturers that Scott, the plumber, you know, they sell these and install them. They go on your main line coming into your house, and if there is a small leak or if there's a catastrophic leak, these systems sense that. They know. They're smart somehow. They know. And they will shut off the water. They will shut off the water, and they will alert you that you have a leak and what kind of a leak that you have. And there's different levels of these systems. There's very simple ones, and then there's some that are more involved where they will actually text you on your phone or send you an alert through an app that, hey, you've got a problem here. So that can be installed. And when you look at replumbing an entire house, and it's going to cost $12,000 to $20,000 maybe to do all of this. And then you look at these
15: 20.
8: Yeah. What were you quoted? Say it again.
15: $16,000 to $20,000.
8: Okay. Yeah, that's right in that range. And you say, okay, but for less than maybe $600 or $700, I could get one of these other devices put on there that will tell me if I have a leak. Maybe that's the better way to go, because in my opinion, here it is, 2026, and that's what, 30 years?
15: Yes,
8: Since that system was put in. And I mean, it was not too long after 1996 that we started knowing about some of these problems. I mean, we were talking about that on this show in the early 2000s. You know, that's 20 years ago we were talking about this problem. And if you haven't had this problem yet, you know, I don't want to say you're lucky, but I want to say that the manufacturer of your polybutylene pipe, which there wasn't just one, there was many manufacturers of it, they got it right. The fittings got it right. The bands got it right. The plumber got it right. And you're not having problems as the system was intended to deliver for many, many, many years. Now, that doesn't mean you can't just say, okay, fine, I don't need to worry about this ever. We know that the system had issues, but we can do some things that are maybe more financially intelligent, like putting on an early warning system on this, rather than just panicking and, oh, I got to tear out my whole house.
15: All right. Well, that sounds better. And then should I get, like, I have a couple other people that I was going to have come to take a look at it next week to, like, either give me an estimate or to see a second opinion. Should I have this master plumber guy? I was also going to have Cloverdale Plumbing, you know, come and take a look, see what they think.
8: Cloverdale's a fine organization. They're extremely honest. They would give you an honest opinion, but I would make contact with Scott at Master Plumbing. You know, full disclosure, he's a sponsor on this show, and he's my guest on the show all the time, and they're my only plumber that I recommend. I would talk to Scott about it. He will send out one of his guys that is the most qualified to look at this system. But I think I would also say, you know, and while you're here, I would like you to quote me on one of these detection systems that will tell me if I have a leak in my plumbing system. Because it may not be the polybutylene. It could be where the polybutylene joins some copper where it's stubbed out of the wall under your bathroom vanity. It could be, you know, a hose bib or something else. It's nice to know when you have leaks.
15: Yes, that sounds like a great plan.
8: Yeah,
15: a lot cheaper.
8: So you bring up something here, and I'm just going to spend a minute on it, just while we have it. You had, what, one person come out and give you a quote?
15: Yes.
8: Okay. And then, so after you got that, did you contact two other ones, or did you contact three in the beginning and you're just waiting for the other two?
15: No, after I got that quote, then it kind of freaked me out. And I went on your website to go look for another, you know, who you recommended.
8: Right. Okay, so that's where you saw Master Plumbing. All right, so
15: yeah.
8: All right, so yeah, you should contact them if you haven't already. But this is the natural reaction. You get a number like that, and you think, oh my gosh. So what you're after is you're really, and don't take this the wrong way, please, Sam. Don't take this the wrong way. You're looking for somebody to tell you the same thing, but at a much lower price.
15: Correct.
8: Yeah, and that can be scary in its own right. So I get concerned about that. When we say, you know, I want the okay, I now know that I have this potential issue, but that number seems bad. Well, we don't know. We don't know. You know how much things cost, and yes, they do. I would actually be more concerned if you got a price that was half of that. Or something, because you heard the number that I gave you, and that seems to be what those things cost. So it sounds like the bid that you got is right in there, with the way things are. So I think you need a second opinion. I really do, because I have no idea what it looks like underneath there. I think you do need to get somebody else in there. My choice would be for you to contact Master Plumbing. But I think it's not only that, but I think you ought to look at, you know, what it would cost to get one of these detection systems.
15: Okay, great.
8: But I don't think this is, yeah, I don't think this is one of those situations. And again, don't take this wrong. You just keep getting more and more people over there until you hit some magic number that makes you feel good. Because that gets very dangerous.
15: Okay, well, I like your idea of the detection system.
8: Yep.
15: Anyway.
8: All right.
15: Okay, thank you.
8: Very good, Sam. Thanks for your call. I appreciate you listening this morning. That was a great question. We'll be back. More Home Fix after this.
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8: So this whole thing that a lot of us experience, this project procrastination, I'm looking at other things now that I've been putting off, things that should be done, but they're not necessarily critical to shelter or safety. They're just things that we've been talking about and are avoiding talking about around our house. And someone told me long ago that when you put something like this off, it just gets more expensive. I think it's like car repairs. You get a warning light and you think, well, it still runs okay, and you just keep going and going until maybe the warning light starts flashing, and then, oh, it's getting more serious. Well, surely there'll be a buzzer that goes off next, so I can just keep going for a while. And then you find out that, well, if you would have went in the beginning, you wouldn't have needed six different parts. You only could have put the one in. So, when you put stuff off, it just gets more expensive, and we know that with the cost of products now, if you go out and try to buy something. And I think as we get older, and sometimes we just get less enthused about getting some things done, and then it gets harder to accomplish that. So my challenge to you on this Saturday morning, on August 8th of 2026, my challenge to you is to pick two things. Tara, you think about this. Two things around your house. Two things that you've wanted to do for you and for your house that you know you need to do, and you're pretty sure you can handle it financially, pretty sure you that's not the biggest concern, but you just haven't spent the time to focus in, put a small plan together to get this done. Maybe you're going to do all of it yourself, partially yourself, part with a contractor, or you're just going to make a phone call and write a check when it gets all done. Either way, can you get one of the two things done in the next 2 months? Do you think that's realistic if you commit to that? And then by the end of the year, you can get the other thing done. How would that make you feel? And how would that feel to get that out of your head and checked off the list? And how would you feel about your house then, too, if you got those two things done? I think you're going to feel pretty good about it. And if I can help you anyway along that path by having a conversation with you, whether it's, you know, here on Saturday mornings or during the week or via an email or something, answering some questions, giving you my opinions, you know where to find me. My email address, joe@joeprin.com, or you can call in here on the show on Saturdays and talk about it, 208-336-3700. And know that those phone calls that you make into this show, just like Sam just did, that probably helped out. I got to hope and think that probably helped out some other people that were maybe thinking the same thing. So, you know, kudos in a big way to Sam for, you know, calling in and talking about that this morning, because surely that helped some other folks out or gave them some information that they can now tell a friend of theirs or something that maybe is doing that. So that's how this little community on the radio show works. And if I can help you out with that's what I'm here for. But on another note of just how crazy Joe is, this last, you're rolling your eyes now. You're rolling your eyes again.
0: I love Joe.

0: stories. So
1: do
0: what
1: you?
0: Did you do next?
1: And other people tell me, quit talking about the stuff you do. I don't want to hear about it.
0: Well, I just feel, you know, ashamed that I'm not as energetic and proactive.
1: Okay, well, then I should stop doing that then, because I don't want to make you feel guilty about doing this stuff. I'm just trying to...
0: Well, I get over it.
1: Maybe, okay, all right. Well, yeah, I get over it. Yeah, as soon as the show's over, you forget about it. You put it all out of your mind. Well, probably as you should do, but... So, I added another vent to the gable end of one part of our attic. It was suggested to me by the technician from Solar Concepts. They came out to my house. This was another project a couple weeks ago, and replaced one of my my attic fans that wore out. It just quit working, just went dead after a while. Anyway, a whole nother story there. But the technician, when he was looking at the attic, he mentioned to me, he says, I don't think that you have enough exit air out of your attic. You've got plenty of soffit vents where the air is getting in, but he says, I'm not really confident that the math is going to work out on this ridge vent that you got up on this section, that there's enough air getting out. And he said, now you've got the solar attic fan and that's doing that a lot, but he says, when the fan is not running, when it's dark, or when it's cool enough out, you know, and it's dark, or whatever reason it's not running, he said, I think you could do with some more passive ventilation. So he says, I think if you put this gable end over here on the south end, that would help out a little bit. I said, okay. Because he was also looking at my whole house fan. And he says, you know, that thing's moving a lot of air up there. When you turn that whole house fan on, it's, you know, pressurizing your attic. And air's trying to get out your soffit vents. It's trying to get out the ridge vent and everything. He says, we should relieve a little of that pressure so that it's going more directly. Let's have it go out this gable vent. Can't hurt, right? Can't hurt. So I added in this 12-inch by 12-inch vent on the end of the south end. But while up there and talking to him, we talked about soffit vents a little more. Now, there's different types of these soffit vents that allow cool air to come into your attic from the lowest point. This is one type of ventilation system that a lot of us listening here today, we have these in our house. This is the way our home system is designed to ventilate the attic. We've got soffit vents where the air gets in, right? And like I say, there's several different types of these things. There's continuous vents, there's individuals, there's round ones, there's rectangle ones. They're all designed to displace the hot air getting through your attic and getting out through the roof, through those top vents or your ridge vent or whatever system you have. For air to get out, air's got to get in. And now this is outside powered ventilators, but if air can't get in through the soffits, air won't easily get out and the attic's going to stay hotter, and this will affect your comfort and your summer cooling costs, right? So I got thinking about this. This is the other thing that drives me nuts is when I wake up at 2 o'clock in the morning and I think about stuff like this. 12 years ago, I put some new siding on the second story of our house. Our second story is about half the size of the bottom part. It's not very big. 12 years ago, I put new siding up there, and then that caused me to paint and do all of that. And while I was up there, I replaced the banged up original soffit vents because they were so clogged with paint from several repaints over the years and people spraying and rolling and doing all that. And they were also full of organics and dirt and all that. And I thought, well, you know, okay, those vents are not letting any air in. So I put new ones on there. And they're like $3 a piece. It was no big deal. And I only had 6 of them. That was 12 years ago. Well, luckily I installed those vents with some screws. And so when I got up there here just the other day, I took down those 6 vents that I have on that upper section on those soffit vents. And I can report that yes, they were quite dirty again, not from paint, but from a lot of the organics that were in the air that was there. I pulled off the first vent and I could feel air being pulled into the attic. I could put my hand up there and I could feel the cool air getting sucked into the attic. And I thought, okay, this thing is just kind of choked off here. So I went around and I took all the 6 vents down. Climbed downstairs. I can get out through an upstairs window. I climbed down and went downstairs and took them out to the backyard. And I took the hose and I washed them out. And they were just absolutely filthy. They were full of cottonwood fibers and other stuff floating in the air and all that and dirt. And the dirt just rolled out of these things. It was almost as bad as when I did it 12 years ago. And I thought, okay, great. These are all nice and clean. I knocked the water off. I went back up there. I put in all the screws. Took me a little over an hour to do that. And then I thought, who does this besides me? Do other people actually do this? I mean, I've talked about this before on this show. Do people do this? And if they don't, I mean, are their vents all clogged up now? Do you go up there and broom them off? Or do you take a shop vac and suck them off on a big long pole? Do you take your blower and try to blow the stuff through? Does anybody do that? I don't think that they do. And I could physically feel that air being pulled into the attic through that one vent. It was like taking a cork out of the end of a vacuum tube, and the attic was just taking this big deep breath again. And I thought, man, I got to do a better job keeping these things clean. And so now I'm thinking, this seems like a business opportunity for somebody, right? This seems like a good service business. Well, we're the vent wizard or something. You know, we can come clean your vents and do all that. You know, it seems like a classic business opportunity for somebody. You know, you point out a problem and the people don't even know that they have, and then you offer to fix it for them. Just classic American marketing, right? But seriously, this is one thing that you can do or have done for you. That can actually make a difference in the performance of your attic ventilation system. Like I say, it took me about an hour. And yes, I went into my Google Calendar, like I talked about last week, and I put that down as an action item. 6 years from now, I'm going to cut the time in half, because I did it. It was 12 years since the last time. 6 years from now, on this date, in my Google Calendar, it says, go up and clean your second story vents again. So now I'm thinking I got to check the lower floors here today and see how they are. But if I remember right, it was this, for some reason, the second floor was the one that got really bad. So anyway, who does that besides that nut on the radio, right? That's me. And he will be back to wrap up this show today as we return after these messages from the sponsors that make this possible each and every Saturday right here on News Talk KBOI.
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1: So Tara, you brought up a very good point, and that's that sometimes I use terminology and items that you say, you know, I hear you talking, but I don't know what you're talking about.
0: I don't know what my roof is built, what those
1: How
0: things are.
1: Do you have soffit vents? You don't
0: know? I'm pretty sure I have soffit vents, yeah. Yes. Yeah.
1: So you can check. Now, I know that you also, on your home, you have vinyl or metal siding that's been installed.
0: Vinyl siding.
1: So there could be a good chance that when that was done, they also put vinyl soffits up. Maybe not. Depends. You think you may not.
0: Yeah.
1: But if that's been done to a home where they've also covered the fascia board, that's the part behind the gutter that the gutter's, you know, attached to or over the top of, and then the soffit is the flat part underneath there of the overhang of the roof. It's possible when that's converted to a vinyl or a metal product, whether it was steel siding or aluminum siding or something, it's possible that what they did was they took the old soffit vents that were nailed or screwed onto the plywood or whatever's up there on the bottom of the soffit. They should take those vents off and just discard them, because then when they put the new material up, it's a perforated soffit where it's panels, it's individual pieces. There's a J channel. I'm throwing all kinds of things at you.
0: J channel.
1: I lost you. Yeah, it's mounted on the back wall in the corner where the freeze strip was, and these panels stick in there. There's some of those panels have little holes in them.
0: Okay.
1: And some panels don't. So you go out there and you look at your soffit, if you have vinyl or metal siding, and you look at the soffit and you say, well, I don't see these vents, Joe, that I can take down, but I do see all these little holes. Okay, that's a different type of thing. And you can look at those and just see, are they clogged up? You maybe just take a broom and sweep them off, and they'll be just fine, and allow the air to flow through there. So that's the only difference. That's the only thing that's different there. And it's just a different way of allowing the air in, and it's fine if you have that.
0: But I will do that today.
1: Go check them. Send me a picture of what you got, and I'll tell you what you need to do. Something popped up here that I saw, and it's contractors that are warning of something. They said there's too many people out there now telling them that I want you just to quote me just the labor. Just quote me the labor for doing this. I will supply all of the materials. Contractors are hearing that sometimes. And they're asking themselves, is it all the materials or is it just the things that you know about? Like if it was a tile job, are you going to supply the wet saws and the hose for them, and the tile cutting blade that goes on the wet saw, and the grinders, and the edging tools, and the leveling systems the thin sets, the caulkings, the ceilings, the sponges, the buckets, the rags, the floor protection, the extension cords, all the other things besides the labor, because you said, just quote me the labor only. And I think a lot of us don't realize how many other things go into a project besides the glitz and the glamour, like the hardwood floor. I'll supply the hardwood, just quote me the labor only. Well, there's a lot of other things that go into that. So what you've got to do, if you tell your contractor, I'll supply all the materials, is I want you to picture him literally either riding up on a bicycle or walking to your house. Would you be supplying everything that he needs to do that job? Or do you want him to supply everything except the tile? So again, terminology is important. That's a whole different conversation. So be very clear with your contractor so that you're both thinking the same thing and you're getting a quote on exactly what you want. And remember, when you do go to hire a contractor, always ask to make sure they are registered in the state of Idaho, as they properly should be. We'll be back next week with more Home Fix here on News Talk KBOI. Hope you will join me then. It's great hearing from those of you that called in. Hope to talk with you next week right here on the Home Fix Show. 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
19: A new
18: WAG. I'm Paul Stevens, Fox News. The Senate overnight confirming Todd Blanche as the nation's new Attorney General. Fox's Madeline Rivera.
19: The Senate is leaving town for August recess with two major items off their checklist. One of the big ones, Acting Attorney General Todd Blanche, whose nomination once appeared to be doomed, is set to take the helm as the country's top law enforcement official. His narrow confirmation comes after Senator Bill Cassidy backed him, and it was a key vote after Republican Susan Collins and Lisa Murkowski sided with Democrats to oppose him.
20: On this vote, the yeas are 50, the nays are 49. The nomination is confirmed.
19: Blanche is reacting, saying, I am deeply honored by the trust and confidence President Trump has placed in me to lead the Department of Justice as our great nation's 88th Attorney General.
18: And the Senate also advancing a bipartisan interim spending bill. That bill has to be reconciled with a House bill. The U.S. and Iran may be nearing an agreement to reopen the Strait of Hormuz, even as Washington intensifies its pressure on Tehran. Vice President J.D. Vance elaborates on that on Fox's Saturday in America.
21: We've destroyed their nuclear program. We've destroyed their conventional military. We've radically reduced their, what you might call their ace

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1: It is primary day today for voters in Hawaii.
2: Hawaii voters are going to the polls to make their choices in state primaries for governor, House, and a number of state lawmakers. About half of 25 state Senate seats and all 51 state House seats are up this year. Incumbent Democratic Governor Josh Green faces three primary challengers in his race, with two Republicans running for the GOP gubernatorial nomination. Five Democrats and four Republicans are seeking their party's nominations to succeed Democratic Lieutenant Governor Sylvia Luke, who pleaded not guilty last month to bribery charges stemming from her 2022 campaign when she was a state lawmaker. And Congressman Ed Case has four primary challengers in his reelection bid to represent the 1st District. Tanya J. Powers, Fox News.
1: The Food and Drug Administration currently investigating 10 outbreaks of foodborne illnesses in the U.S. Fox's Jonathan Sari in Atlanta, home of the Centers for Disease Control and Prevention.
3: Fresh produce is at the center of multiple public health investigations. Former CDC Director Tom Frieden, who now leads the global health nonprofit Resolve to Save Lives, says a complex international food supply chain requires robust inspections at the source.
4: Though we grow great food here, if we want the range and the cost that we get, we need to get food from all over the world. And that means we need to track how safe the growing practices are.
3: According to the Congressional Research Service, the FDA physically examines only about 2% of all imported food because of the sheer volume.
1: Investigations currently underway into jalapenos and iceberg lettuce, both imported from Mexico. A drone enters Bulgarian airspace and explodes close to an international gas pipeline shortly after crossing the border from Romania. No casualties or major damage reported, although at this time it's unclear where the drone came from and whether or not it was linked to Russia and or Ukraine. I'm Paul Stevens. This is Fox News.
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5: The top headline.
3: Fresh produce is at the center of multiple public health investigations.
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0: Time now for Striking Gold with Kenny Michaels. 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
1: All right, welcome to the show, everybody. I'm your host, Kenny Michaels. It is great to be here today. We got an awesome show planned today, so if you're listening today, this is not a show you're going to want to miss. All right, welcome to the show. I'm Kenny Michaels. This is Striking Gold. The number to get me live, phone lines are now on here in studio. The amazing Wendy, as usual, is handling calls. Go ahead and call in at 888-961-0222. That's the number to get me live. I'm Kenny Michaels, the Brad Pitt of precious metals. Or you can go to kennysgoldquiz.com. Here we go. Listen very carefully. The war is on. Now, you think I'm talking about Iran. I'm not. The war is on between China and the United States about gold. There's a battle. It's a good battle. It's a positive battle. But the battle is on. China bought 15 tons of gold in the month of July. Okay? They are desperately trying to pass the U.S., as the country with the most gold. Now, as someone who owns gold, I love this news. Because, as I've said before on this show, as much as I'm proud to be an American, and you know, proud to be an American, cause at least I know I'm free. I should be singing, proud to know the Chinese, cause my IRA is soaring, cause I'm in gold. So at the end of the day, I don't care who the winner's gonna be. I'm rooting. I just have my popcorn and I'm watching the movie. Either Trump's going to do it or China's going to do it. Now, here's some big announcements I'm going to make. First of all, a publication called MoneyWire, which is something I read a lot, says China even buys gold when there's a dip. And they said the reset of gold, meaning the repricing in China, has already happened. It's already happening, they're saying. That's great news if your IRA is in physical gold and silver. When Bank of America heard that, they said, August will be a very tough month for stocks. Great for gold. Let's go. And our president, as you know, is a very big gold fan, right? And so, recently, there was a video out when Trump held up the World Cup trophy. You know that it's a trophy with a soccer ball on top, right? And it's in all gold. And someone gave it to President Trump to look at, holding his hand. Trump made a comment about that. Listen to this.
2: There's nothing like gold, and there's nothing like solid gold.
1: There's nothing like gold. There's nothing like solid gold. Praise you, Mr. President. Praise you. Now, Trump also tweeted, this is an exact quote by your president. He said, remember, he who holds the gold makes the rules. If your IRA is in gold, the government plays by your rules because you hold the gold. If you're in stocks, you play by their rules. He who holds the gold makes the rules. Because when you take your RMDs, when you pull money out of your retirement account, and you're in gold, you pay a lot less to Uncle Sam. Right? So if you're in gold, the government plays by your rules. If you're in paper, you play by their rules. Do you understand what I'm saying? Okay. So, he who holds the gold makes the rules. It's that simple. And The funniest part about all this is that country after country after country are buying up physical gold and silver and waiting to see what happens between China and the U.S. as to who's going to reprice it first. Who cares? Just let it get repriced. Because the minute that happens, boom! Your IRA hits the roof. Boom! Like a SpaceX rocket ship. Boom! Okay? And your money in the bank? Yeah, let's talk about that. What a scam money in the bank is. What a scam. Hi, I'm with Bank of America. Open a six-month CD here. We'll give you 4%. So you get suckered into that. You open up a stinking CD, and then the bank says, okay, we're going to give you 4%. You go home thinking you hit Powerball, when in fact, at the end of the year, they send you a tax form for the 4%. You go to your accountant. You give it to your accountant. Say, hey, I earned this interest. The accountant says, okay, well, on that interest, you only made 1% because you got to pay tax on the other 3%. What a scam. But in gold, that shiny stuff, you know, you heard what President Trump said. It's beautiful. There's nothing like gold, solid gold. That's what he said. That's what he said. And there is no tax form. What a beautiful thing. What a beautiful thing. When you own gold at home, it sits in your safe and it shines and gleams and shines and gleams, transfers to your heirs with no government involvement. As it goes up, it just goes up in your safe. 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You know what happens. Okay, you fill out two or three questions. Nobody fails the quiz. My one-year-old grandson takes the quiz and he passes it. So nobody fails the quiz, right? So you go on kennysgoldquiz.com. You answer two or three questions. Hit finish, submit, close, whatever it says. I didn't design it. Don't yell at me, whatever the button says. All I'm telling you is when you're done on that website, it will come to my email. When it comes to my email, you know what happens. You got it. You got it. You better be showered and look good on the other end of the phone, because the best looking guy in radio is going to call you and go, hi there. This is Kenny Michaels, host of the show Striking Gold. You went online looking for some information. How can I help you? And no, it's not going to be AI. It's not going to be a robot. It's going to be me. So go to kennysgoldquiz.com. Okay, you can call Golden Crest Metals, 888-406-6222. Now, if you want to get me live on air right now, you want to call in about buying gold and silver, this is the most exciting time you can imagine for physical metals. Our president is always talking about gold and China. China is on its way to possibly surpassing the U.S. as the country with the most gold. The race is on. And the winner? Gold. You know how when they race, like in the Olympics, you know, and they run the, what is it, the 50 meters, 60? I don't even know what I'm doing here, but you know what I mean. You know what I mean, a race, right? And they're running around the track, running around, and there goes, that's it. There's China in the U.S., and China, and they're chasing the little gold ball. China in the U.S., they're running. When they cross the finish line, the checkered flag goes up. The winner is gold. Not China, not the U.S. The winner is gold. And that's what we're seeing right now. China's going crazy with gold. China, according to MoneyWire, the reset of gold and silver in China is underway. Wow. No wonder my retirement account is exploding. Oh, by the way, last week you saw the crash of the market, right? You saw how the stock market tumbled. What was it? 1,200 points or something. Woo! How much money did you lose last week? Please call in right now, 888-961-0222. That's the number to get me live. The Amazing Wendy's on phones. Call in right now and tell me how much money you lost last week. I want to know. I want to know. I want to know how much money you lost last week. And I also want to know, do you trust Wall Street? Do you trust them? If the answer is no, I have a second question. So call in right now, 888-961-0222, and tell me if you trust Wall Street. I want to know. I want to know. And be honest. Be honest, right? Because I'm going to play a video soon for you about Wall Street. And when you hear it, if you trust Wall Street, you're not going to believe what you're going to hear. And if you don't trust Wall Street, you're about to do the Fred Sanford thing, you know, from Sanford and Son, the show, when he grabs the chest and he goes, Elizabeth, honey, I'm coming to join you. How much do you trust Wall Street? That's what I want to know. If your answer is I don't, my question to you is, do you always give your money to people you don't trust? Now, think about it. I'm not trying to be insulting. I'm not insulting. I'm just asking, right? If I don't trust somebody, I'm not going to give them a couple $100,000 and go, here, hold this for me. Seriously? Now, this, what I'm about to ask next is, has nothing to do with your religious beliefs, but here's a question. Do you trust God? Do you trust God? If the answer is yes, well, that's good, because he's, what you don't know about God is this. He is also a financial advisor. Right? We all have, you know, I don't have a financial advisor because I think they're a waste of money. However, some people have a financial advisor. And your financial advisor puts you in paper. If you're in stocks, you're playing by the government's rules. If you're in gold, you set the rule. The government plays by your rules. Do you understand? You can either play by their rules or they can play by your rules. He who holds the gold makes the rules. Well, God is a financial advisor. You don't believe me? I can prove it. I can prove it. He's not in a leisure suit like the guy at Schwab. He's not like that. All you got to do is open the Bible and it says gold will give you divine wealth and divine peace. Wow. Your spiritual financial advisor, the man himself, is saying, hey, if you move to gold, you'll have divine wealth and divine peace. There you go. Bank of America says gold's going to be the big winner here. What do they know? Well, they know the same thing I know. China and the U.S. are battling it out. Now I have some news about silver. Ready for this? Ready for this? Startup Fortune, which is another financial website I read, says that Wall Street is saying to expect silver to hit 150 by the end of the year. That's tripling. Woo! Tripling. So China and the U.S., there's a gold ball going around the track. China and the U.S. are chasing the gold ball like this. Chasing it, chasing it, chasing it. It's the Olympics. And they're chasing. And they're going around the track and they're running to see who's going to reprice gold first. And they're chasing and Trump is saying to Xi, ha ha, I got you. And Xi is saying, ha ha, I'm ahead. And they're running. And bam, they cross the finish line. The winner is my IRA, because I'm in gold. What I'm trying to tell you here is that the battle is on. You benefit from the battle. Do you understand that? Okay, Bank of America now saying, according to Startup Fortune, saying that Wall Street is saying, Wall Street of all places, is saying to expect silver to triple by the end of the year. You're talking 150 for silver. You want to wait till it triples and buy it? Well, you can, but you're going to get a lot less silver. Okay? I said, what was it, 3 months ago? I said, the Lone Ranger knew something that the rest of us didn't. When I was a little boy, the Lone Ranger used to say, hi-ho, silver, and away! I didn't know he was talking about his horse. How did I know that? I didn't know that. I had no idea. And now I know he was. I was right. Even as a little boy, he wasn't talking about his horse. He was talking about silver. And now Wall Street has said, expect silver to triple by end of the year. Okay? So keep that in mind. All right, we have a gold miner this week. So we're going to bring him on. We're going to go to line one. Let's talk to Anthony. Anthony, welcome to the show.
3: Well, it's a pleasure to be here. Well, great to talk to you, Kenny.
1: Well, sir, it's a pleasure to have you. And congratulations, by the way, on being this week's gold miner. I try to have a gold miner every week. Some days I have so much data, I don't have time, but I squeezed you in here, so congrats on that. So what I'm going to do, I'm going to do a very tough thing right now, Anthony. I'm going to shut my mouth, which is the hardest thing for me to ever do, and allow you to tell us your story. Go ahead, brother.
3: My story is back in 2015 or so, you know, I switched my IRA from a 401k IRA into a gold IRA without doing my homework. Like, you know, I was really foolish for that. And I'll tell you, it was like about $150,000. So I got it all transferred in and I looked at my balance about, let's say a month later, and it was down to $90,000. I called my representative and he told me, oh, that's just the melt value. You know, your other coins will add up to that amount if when you go to sell. So like, you know, I waited at least until I figured I'd wait until gold would go up. And it was a long time. Then I had a, when it finally did start going up, I made my money back plus $50,000. And that is my story, my friend.
1: Yeah. Yeah. And so you ended up using Golden Crest Metals, is that right?
3: That is right. And I did my homework on other companies and fool me once, shame on you. Fool me twice, shame on me, and I'm not being fooled with this company. I did my homework with you guys, 5-star ratings, and I found your show by chance out here. Comes on Saturdays and Sunday mornings. So even though it's a rerun on Sunday, I still listen to you. I love listening to you. Well, you do a great job, and you're awesome.
1: Yeah, some stations run my show again a second day, which kind of cool of them. Thank them for that. So one of the things I want to ask is, so you heard my show. You probably thought I was crazy. I am. I'm a little nuts. But you probably thought I was somewhat crazy. But here's my question. When you called Golden Crest to move a retirement account, how was that process?
3: Oh, the process was awesome. No pressure. They asked if I wanted to make sure I wanted to do this. I said yes. And the customer service is outstanding. My advice to anybody who's on the fence about switching to a gold or precious metals IRA, go with Golden Crest Metals. They're the real deal.
1: You know what? I really appreciate that. I'm big on them. I love Golden Crest Metals. They have the best reputation industry-wide. Anthony, that's great to hear, and I'm glad my show drove you to the right place. That's the name of the game, is to educate. I love to hear that. Real quick, how much free silver? I know that they give out free silver for everybody that comes off the good looking Kenny Michaels show. How much free silver did you end up with, sir?
3: $9,400. Thank you.
1: And now, just so you know, Anthony, Bank of America, is saying expect silver to go on a major run, and Wall Street is now saying, as of 2 days ago, expect silver to triple, to hit over 150 by year end. So imagine just the money you'd make on the free silver. Never mind your investment. That's a separate story. Imagine the money people are making just on the free silver alone if Wall Street's right. Imagine that.
3: No, I was like, these guys are... What company does that?
1: Yeah, well,
3: and nobody ever.
1: And I authorize it because I'm grateful for people that tune into my show, and it's a free gift for me to say thank you. Congrats to you, brother. And by the way, for being this week's gold miner, you are getting a case of Omaha steaks. Okay, courtesy of me and my show, we're going to ship that out to you. I think there's chicken breasts, hamburger patties, there's bacon wrap fillets, there's hot dogs, and then there's some seasoning in the packet. So you grill it all up, mail me a hot dog, mustard and onions, please. And other than that, brother, congratulations, and I'm glad Golden Crest took care of you. Thank you.
3: Thank you so much, Kenny.
1: All right, brother,
3: you're the real deal.
1: All right, have a great weekend. Bye-bye. All right, the number to get me live, 888-961-0222. I'm Kenny Michaels. This is Striking Gold. Now, a lot of you are you know, tied up in the stock market, and you hear stories about it's going to crash. There's a lot of signs it's going to crash. There's a lot of cracks in the armor, similar to 2008. You know how bad that was. This is supposed to make that look like Disneyland, supposedly. But I don't like when they have rumors that it's going to crash. And I always ask, how much do you trust Wall Street? I ask that to everybody. Nobody has ever told me I trust it, right? Now, we're going to take a break. How close are we to break? Are we pretty close? Yeah, okay. So, after the break, I am going to play something for you. There is a book called Moneyball. Okay, it's called Moneyball. I've read it 3 times. Okay, it's called Moneyball. And the author of that book is a very well-known Wall Street guru. His name is Michael Lewis. And Michael Lewis posted a video, I want to say maybe 3-4 days ago. It was earlier in the week, 3-4 days ago. And he talks about what the stock market is really like. And I'm not going to play it now. I'm going to wait to go to break. Okay. And when we come back from break, we're going to go to that video. And if you're in stocks, if you're in stocks, you are completely in trouble, we'll call it, right? Okay? So, and if you don't believe me, wait till I play the video. So I will get to it after the break. All right. All right. So I started this show by saying he who holds the gold makes the rules. That didn't come from me. That was a tweet from President Trump. He said, remember, he who holds the gold makes the rules. If you're in gold, the government plays by your rules. If you're in stocks, paper, you play by their rules. What do I mean? Well, think about it. If you take money out of your IRA and you're in stocks, you pay a lot of tax. Take it out in gold, you pay a lot less tax. So, if you're in gold, if you hold the gold, you make the rules. If they hold the paper, they make the rules. Where do you want to be? I want to be the guy making the rules. I don't want to be the guy following the rules. Does that make sense? Perfect. We're going to take a quick break. I'm Kenny Michaels. 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We'll be right back.
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6: 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I'm Dana Blanton. 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
9: 1977. Criminal Gary Gilmore.
10: 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I've accepted sentences all my life.
11: By an affirmative vote of a majority of the members of the Board of Pardons of the state of Utah, the death sentence imposed on Gary Gilmore will not be commuted or lessened.
12: I let the American people down, and I have to carry that burden with me for the rest of my life.
13: 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He used me. 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I did it for him, for blood. For Satan to have the blood.
14: In this hour of sorrow of both Tennesseans, the nation, and indeed around.
1: Welcome to Striking Gold. I am your host, the good-looking Kenny Michaels. Welcome aboard. The number to get me live, 888-961-0222. That rings here to the studio. And of course, the amazing Wendy is on standby grabbing your call. 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Okay. You better hurry up because China and the U.S. are on a race right now. The race is on. Okay, and they're chasing a gold ball around the racetrack. And when they cross the finish line, the winner is gold. And the winner is silver. So hurry up. It's happening. The reset, according to MoneyWire, the reset in China is happening. It's already started. Rumor has it, Trump is almost there. That's what they're saying anyway. So now's the time. Better hurry up. Just warning you. And Trump said, he who holds the gold makes the rules. Amen to that. Now, those of you that are Wall Street fans, I'm going to play something for you. And those of you that don't trust Wall Street need to listen to this. If you don't trust Wall Street and you hear what this is, you better be calling Golden Crest Metals and move to gold. He who holds the gold makes the rules. I said when this show started that if you're in gold, the government plays by your rules. If you're in paper, you play by theirs, right? Okay, now, there was a guy who wrote a book. The book is called Moneyball. Okay, some of you may have read it. I've read it 3 times. And the author is Michael Lewis. If you want to know who Michael Lewis is, he's a very well-known Wall Street guru. Okay, he was recently interviewed about Wall Street, and I want you to hear this right now. So I'm going to play it for you right now. Here we go. Go ahead.
15: What's the headline here? Stock market's rigged. The United States stock market, the most iconic market in global capitalism, is rigged.
1: The most iconic stock market in global capitalism, the United States stock market, is rigged. Woo! It's rigged. It's rigged like an NBA game. It's rigged. The most iconic stock market is rigged. Now I have a question. Does your money go where it's rigged? Or does your money go in something that was digged? Think about it. Do you want your money in something that's rigged? Or do you want your money in something that's digged? Can you dig it? Gold is digged out of the ground.
2: I can't tell you how much that gold costs, a lot of money. There's nothing like gold and there's nothing like solid gold.
1: Hey, thank you, President Trump. You're right. Sit down, President Trump. It's my turn. Listen to me. Do you want to be invested in what's rigged or what's digged? You tell me. You want to have a financial advisor with a leisure suit, or you want to have God as your financial advisor? You want to have your money with someone you don't trust, or you want to have your money with someone you do trust? You want to feel comfortable knowing your money will be there when you need it? Then move to gold. You want to be uncomfortable? Stay in stocks. Yahoo Finance posted an enormous article about that RMDs, those are class, stands for required minimum distributions that everyone has to take when you have a retirement account at a certain age. I believe it's age 73. It says why RMDs cost retirees far more than they expect. Because the government wants their hands on that pre-tax money. Now you say, what's pre-tax money? Well, your traditional IRA is pre-tax. Your 401k, your 403b, your 457a, your TSP, those are all pre-tax accounts. Your annuity, annuity's a disaster. It's the worst retirement account you could possibly be in. Oh my gosh. Anyway, the government wants the majority of the lion's share when you take out money from a retirement account. Now you say, well, Mr. Michaels, why is that? Well, because you're playing by their rules. You're playing by their rules. They set the rules. But there's a way out. There's a way out, baby. Remember when you go to Disneyland and you go to the haunted house and you walk in that first room and it's, is this room stretching? Or is it your imagination? That's what they say. And then at the very end, they say there's no windows. There's no doors. It's up to you to find a way out. That's what they say. Now, when you're in stocks, you think there's no way out. There's always my way. You move to gold. Because Trump said he who holds the gold makes the rules. So when your IRA is holding gold, the government now is playing by your rules. Why do you think they don't want you going to gold? Why do you think the bank doesn't like you taking money out and buying gold? Why do you think your financial guy at Schwab, Fidelity, Edward Jones, whatever, why do you think they don't want you going to gold? Why is it everyone doesn't want you to go to gold? Because when you go to gold, you set the rules. They want to set the rules. They want you to play by their rules. I don't want to play by their rules. I want to play by my rules. It's my money. Right? Makes sense, right? So, all you got to do is call Golden Crest Metals, 888-406-6222. They're there right now, 888-406-6222, or go to kennysgoldquiz.com. I'm telling you right now, kennysgoldquiz.com is a fabulous place to go. Think about this for a minute. How many websites do you go to? And you men that are listening, don't have a nasty mind, please. So don't go there. I don't go there. How many legit websites do you go to where you see someone as gorgeous as me? Think about it. Think about it. Okay, so it's kind of a treat to go to kennysgoldquiz.com. And then you answer a few questions, comes to my email, and that same good-looking stud calls you up, and here you go. I'll move your IRA, your 401k, whatever you have. Let's move it to gold. China and the U.S., the race is on. This is crazy. The race is on. China is determined to pass the U.S. as the country with the most gold. Did you know that while the U.S. is being distracted by Iran, China is owning the global gold market right now? So, while we're bombing the Ayatollah, China's holding the gold. That's what it's at. And I don't care because my IRA is in gold and I'm killing it. Product matters. You get the right product. You save a lot of money when you take money out. It's a safe haven. It's a lower tax liability. It gives you tremendous growth. And gives you divine peace and divine wealth. What more can you possibly ask for? Money in the bank? Well, what's that doing for you? Paying you interest and then you pay tax on the interest. That has to be, I'm sorry, that has to be the biggest scam ever. We're going to give you interest on your money, and then the government says we're going to take most of it back. Well, wait a minute, I'm confused. What Indian givers? Remember when we were kids? You're an Indian giver. You gave that to me yesterday. I once gave a girl a bracelet when I was in third grade, a little cheapo bracelet. I was already selling gold when I was in third grade. But anyway, the point is, I give a little girl in my classroom one time a gold bracelet. And then a week later, I found out I didn't like her. So I took the bracelet back. She, you're an Indian giver. I'm like, I'm not even Indian. What do you mean? What do you mean? I didn't know what that meant. Well, think about it. Our government's an Indian giver. The federal banking system, federal, that's the government, federal, gives us interest on our money, and the government taketh away. The government gives us money, and the government taketh away. They're Indian givers. Now you say, well, that's not nice. Well, I say, we're playing by their rules. Not me. Not me. Oh, I have money in the bank. Enough to pay my bills. Sure, I have to pay bills. Otherwise, I'll be living in the dark. Right? Won't have internet. Won't have any water. I'll stink. I can't take a shower. My breath will be bad because I can't brush my teeth. So I have to pay bills. If I didn't have bills, I'd be a wealthy man. So, but the bulk of my money is not with people I don't trust. I don't trust the federal banking system. I don't trust Wall Street. But I trust real money. I trust God. This is not a religious thing. Doesn't matter that I'm a Bible reader. Doesn't matter that I'm wearing a cross. I know what I believe. What matters is it says it gives me divine wealth, divine peace. In all the gold and silver I have, both in my retirement account and home, I do have divine wealth and divine peace because I know the money will be there when I need it. I'm 1,000%. I'm actually 10,000% confident that it will be there when I need it. Are you? That's the question. Are you confident that your money will be there when you need it? With everything going on in the world, if you left it where it is, if you have any doubt, get out. Would you rather be invested where it's rigged or where it's digged? Think about it. Gold is natural. It's real money. The stock market is rigged. You don't believe me? Michael Lewis. I'll play it for you again. Here it is.
15: What's the headline here? Stock market's rigged. The United States stock market, the most iconic market in global capitalism, is rigged.
1: The most iconic market in global capitalism is rigged. Oh, my gosh. Well, thank you for that, Mr. Lewis. Appreciate that. I've known it all along. Thank you, sir. However, I'm not invested in what's rigged. I'm invested in what's digged. That's it. And I'm killing it, and you're getting killed. Think about that for a minute. You're getting killed, and I'm killing it. So you can either kill it with me, or you can go get killed by yourself. Your choice. Okay. Wall Street saying silver. I want to spend a little time here on silver. Wall Street is saying expect silver to hit 150 by year end. That's tripling. They said the supply is getting worse and the demand is getting huge. Well, if you sat next to me in economics class in high school, what did we learn? Supply and demand. Right? It works everywhere. Works everywhere. Real estate, right? When there's nothing to sell, no homes come up on the market to buy. There's a low supply. But everybody wants to buy a house. So when a house does pop up, what happens? You get 25 offers on it. Everyone's in a bidding war just to get that one sliver of what's available. Well, silver is the same way. There's a low supply and high demand. Electric cars, solar, Southern California Edison, AI development. Everybody wants silver. Okay? So there you have it. And one thing I didn't say earlier and I want to go back to. When Michael Lewis said that the stock market was rigged, by the way, ladies and gentlemen, this is only the second time in Warren Buffett's investing lifetime that he's turned everything into cash. Now you say, well, why do I care, Mr. Michaels? Well, here's why. The last time Warren Buffett turned everything into cash, there was a crash. Phew! He got his cash before there was a crash. And then he had a bash because he didn't lose in the crash. Got it? Now he is in all cash again. What does that mean? There are five articles on the internet right now that says if Buffett has this much and he has a record, $397 billion. Imagine having $397 billion. And then you say, oh, man, that guy ripped me off by 39 cents on the sandwich. No wonder he has $397 billion. No, listen to me. Imagine like if he lost like $400,000. To him, it'd be like me losing $5. Oh, honey, that $400,000 fell out of my pocket. I lost it. Oh, man. Oh, well. There's $397 billion. Who has that kind of money? Anyway, that's not the point. The point is this. If he's in all cash, he sold all his stock. The last time that happened, we had a crash. That dude is my favorite man. I love Warren Buffett. Never met him. Wish I could. Hope I could. I'd be honorably, is that a word? I don't even know what I'm saying. Blessed to meet him, right? I would be blessed to meet Warren Buffett. And I hope I get to. But he's in all cash. He reads the market better than anyone. The last time this happened, we had a crash. What does he know? Now you say, well, Mr. Michaels, he could be wrong. He could be. Highly unlikely, but he could be. But I've always followed what Warren Buffett does. He's the largest owner of silver in the world. Did you know that? Largest owner of silver in the world. And silver's about to triple, according to Wall Street. So I just say all this to wake you seniors up and say, look, stop believing everything your stock guy or your Schwab guy says, please. Because the stock market is rigged. And you should say to your guy, hey, listen, man. Well, first you call Golden Crest Metals. 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They do all the work at no charge. Fabulous company. 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Now listen carefully. When your financial guy says, hey, well, what are you doing? Why are you going to gold? Why are you leaving? You say, because I don't want what's rigged. I want what's digged. Okay? I don't want what's rigged. I want what's digged. I don't want to get killed in taxes. I want to set the rules for my retirement account. Trump said, he who holds the gold makes the rules. That is so true with retirement accounts and cash. So true. Because when you take a retirement account and you move it into physical gold and silver, when you take money out, if you take it out in metal form, you owe a lot less in tax. Aha! Who's making the rules now? Well, if you're in gold, you are. If you're in paper, they are. I don't care how long you've been with your financial advisor, and I want to address something very quickly here. Some people call me and say, well, my son is my financial advisor, or my son-in-law. Well, that's nice. And it doesn't change the rules, guys. I don't care if your son, your son-in-law, your daughter-in-law. I don't care if Santa Claus. I don't care who is your financial advisor. At the end of the day, the rules are the rules are the rules are the rules. No matter who your advisor is. Now, he who holds the gold makes the rules. If you move to gold, you make the rules. You stay in paper, they make the rules. So when it's tax time and you got to take money out of your retirement account, what are you going to do? Play by their rules or yours? Doesn't matter who your financial guy is. And if it is family and you have to move your account, you still invite him over for Thanksgiving. You're still going to share the sweet potatoes. The only difference is you'll be sitting in sweeter potatoes than he will be, because you're in gold. Have you ever noticed sweet potatoes? You know, they're like orange, right? They're like orangish. But you ever notice when you mix them with like the marshmallow, you know, when you make yams, right? Right? For Thanksgiving, there's a little golden trim around it. You notice it's gold. You notice that? You know, because it's sweet. Being in gold is sweet. And sweet potatoes, when you make them and you do them, they're sweet. And they're gold. Huh. So, Rick, real quick recap of today's show. China and the U.S. are in a massive race right now to reset gold and silver. Xi and Trump are running around the racetrack like this in a circle. They're chasing a gold ball. And they say whoever grabs that gold ball first is the first country to reprice gold. The race is on. The race is on. China is really moving fast. Trump is methodical, right? But they're running around the racetrack. They're running around. They're going to cross that finish line shortly, and the checkered flag's going to wave. And the winner is? You want my prediction? I'll give you my prediction. These two countries are racing to reprice gold right now. Right now, MoneyWire is saying China's been buying the dip, and their reset has begun. So, you want to know who the winner is? They're running around the track. Trump and Xi, running around. All of a sudden... the winner is, when you cross the finish line, the winner is silver and gold. That's the winner. If you're invested in the winner, you're the winner. So he who holds the gold makes the rules. You go to gold, the government plays by your rules. Want to stay in stocks? You play by theirs. Ladies and gentlemen, thank you for tuning into the show. I am Kenny Michaels, the good looking Brad Pitt of Precious Metals, the sexiest man on air. 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This is a lot of fun. All right, I'm Kenny Michaels. This is Striking Gold. Thank you for tuning into the show. God bless. We'll see you guys next week. Bye-bye.

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3: It's August 8th, and this is your Fox Daily Snapshot. Today is International Cat Day, put together in 2002 by the International Fund for Animal Welfare to celebrate arguably the most popular pet on the planet. Also on this date in 1974.
4: Therefore, I shall resign the presidency effective at noon tomorrow.
3: The Watergate scandal forces President Nixon to announce that he would leave office. The first president to do so, he would step down the next day.
4: Vice President Ford will be sworn in as president at that hour.
3: Sonia Sotomayor is the first Hispanic justice to serve on the U.S. Supreme Court when she's sworn in 2009. An EF2 tornado touches down in Brooklyn, New York, the first in that New York City borough since 1889. And 99 years later, temperatures hit 88 degrees in the city on this date, 8888. I'm CJ Papa. That's your Fox Daily Snapshot.
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6: Does God have a love language? 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God speaks all love languages plus every dialect fluently. So says Christian author and minister Dr. Gary Chapman, who says because God is love, it means that knowing him is vital.
7: Our relationship with God impacts every other relationship we have on the human plane.
6: Chapman is the author of the best-selling book The Five Love Languages, now celebrating 30 years in print. He made popular the idea that there are five basic love languages: acts of service, quality time, gift-giving, physical touch, and words of affirmation. We all have a primary love language guiding how we perceive and receive love. But what's most important is how we treat people who may have a different love language.
7: That attitude is, I'm in this relationship to do everything I can to enrich your life. I want to help you become the person that you believe God wants you to become. That's the attitude of love.
6: For Fox on Faith, Lauren Green, Fox News.
8: This is House Call for Health. The Senate confirmed a new director of the Centers for Disease Control and Prevention. Dr. Erica Schwartz will serve in the position after being confirmed in a 51-44 vote. The 54-year-old becomes the 22nd leader of the Atlanta-based CDC, which is charged with protecting Americans from preventable health threats. Her resume includes medical and law degrees, a stint as Deputy Surgeon General, and a leadership position at the U.S. Coast Guard. Dr. Schwartz is the agency's first confirmed director in nearly a year. Schwartz wasn't the first CDC director confirmed during this Congress. That was Susan Menares, but she only lasted a month after seemingly disagreeing with the HHS secretary over vaccines. Largely due to layoffs and resignations, the CDC has lost more than 3,000 employees, which equates to more than a quarter of its workforce. For more health news, go to foxnewshealth.com. 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
10: Week 4 of the Esports World Cup 2026 starts off with history made in Street Fighter 6. Jamie Cramie Bustos is the youngest champ in the event's history.
11: Overhead! He's got one more!
10: Becoming the first 15-year-old to win. The Chilean fighting game phenom representing Saudi's Team Falcons. He beat Hibiki of SBI Esports with a dominant 5-2 win. Zeta Division took the crown for the Overwatch Champion Series.
11: Nothing was given! Everything was on!
10: Mid-season. In the most decisive moment on the hybrid map Eichenwald, Zeta broke the choke to defeat Twisted Minds 4-2. And in Call of Duty Warzone, G2 Esports survived the team battle royale as the storm circled.
12: If there is one team who spent the entire year earning starting it! It was G2!
10: Just edging out T1 to claim the grand prize. Eamon Dignam, Fox News.
13: Angelo Bavaro. Vice President J.D. Vance says the U.S. is currently in the, quote, middle of the game when it comes to resolving the war against Iran.
14: We've destroyed their nuclear program. We've destroyed their conventional military. We've radically reduced their, what you might call their asymmetric military abilities. And right now, we're trying to see if they're willing to make the kind of long-term changes that would be necessary to have a better relationship with the United States.
13: The VP on Fox's Saturday in America, a spokesperson for Iran's IRGC, meanwhile claims today the Strait of Hormuz will only reopen if the U.S. accepts Iran's terms. The Senate approving Todd Blanche as Attorney General.
15: The yeas are 50, the nays are 49.
13: Republican holdout Senator Bill Cassidy voted yes. GOP Senators Suzanne Collins and Lisa Murkowski joined Democrats in opposition. 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
13: Price pressure. I'm Angelo Bavaro, Fox News. Vice President J.D. Vance says the U.S. is currently in the, quote, middle of the game when it comes to resolving the war against Iran. This as gas prices remain high, but lower crude oil prices are now helping drive down the national average.
14: We're talking to the Iranians, of course. We're trying to maximize the amount of oil and gas that are coming out of the Strait of Hormuz. That's the thing that we're most focused on right now. And you see, I think oil prices dipping around $80 a barrel today, sometimes a little bit lower. So we're just trying to make sure that we get what we need out of this particular conflict.
13: The VP on Fox's Saturday in America, the national average for a gallon of regular gas remains above $4. Talks continue between the U.S. and Iran to reopen the Strait of Hormuz.
17: President Trump says negotiations are going well to reopen the Strait of Hormuz. He's saying he's taking a personal role in the negotiations, and he expects news on that front anytime soon. Some military analysts have expressed caution about what Iran's real intentions might be. One potential sticking point in any deal would be the level of control Iran would have over ships that pass through the strait. Would they be able to tax them, issue fees of any kind? That's something the U.S. has already rejected, and the U.S.

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0: President Trump's nearly doomed AG pick Todd Blanche squeaked through Senate confirmation after a last-minute Republican lifeline.
1: The vote very tight, 50 to 49. The only senator not casting a ballot, Mitch McConnell, the former Senate Majority Leader who's been out since the middle of June here. There were two Republican no's, Susan Collins, Republican of Maine, who has a tough re-election bid this fall. She announced her opposition a couple of days ago. And early Friday morning, you had Lisa Murkowski from Alaska, who also said she had met with Todd Blanche and just wasn't committed to him at that stage. So this took it down to Bill Cassidy. He was the only person, the Republican senator from Louisiana, who was undecided on that side of the aisle, and he broke the logjam.
0: Fox's Chad Pergram. Several high-profile Democrats are rallying around Senate candidate Abdul El-Sayed after his primary victory in Michigan.
2: Former Vice President Kamala Harris is the latest high-profile Democrat to endorse progressive Michigan Senate nominee Abdul El-Sayed.
3: These elections will help determine what our government does on a whole lot of issues.
2: Syed, who was critical of the Biden-Harris administration's handling of Gaza, supported the uncommitted movement against their renomination in 2024. When Harris became the nominee, he called her campaign's effort to sell joy, quote, nauseating. Now he's thanking Harris for the support, writing, she understands the key role of control of the U.S. Senate plays in lowering prices for Michiganders and holding Trump accountable. Pete Buttigieg and Gavin Newsom will rally for El-Sayed in Michigan.
0: Fox's Mark Meredith. Former President Joe Biden's prostate cancer has spread to other parts of his body. That's according to his son Hunter in a new interview with the BBC. Hunter also said the cancer is causing his 83-year-old father pain, even as he continues to speak out on public issues. I'm Angelo Bavaro, and this is Fox News.
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10: Well, good afternoon to you. This is Real Money Pros. I am Brian Wiley with Jeremiah Bates. Jeremiah Bates been holding down the program. Certainly appreciate that with Nick Daniels, Alexander Lundgren, the whole Real Money Pros team. But it's Saturday, and we're going to talk about money. A lot of times on weekends, you're going to hear financial talk programs, and they're not live. And they're probably not done with actual fiduciary financial advisors who have experience with families and business owners and taxes.

0: in estate planning, you know, there's one of those things, Jeremiah, is that when we're in our job, we're given a fiduciary responsibility, but we're only paid on a very small amount of what we look at. And when I say a small amount, because when you're looking at estate planning and taxation, you're trying to figure out how to best fit a family with their health care needs, Medicare planning, you're only getting paid usually on the assets that you invest. But there is a rule in our industry that says that you have to know the customer and you've got to know the customer well. In fact, to be a fiduciary and to work in the client's best interest, you've got to know them really well. Well, that means that you get in-depth conversations with people and you start to figure out what really makes them tick, what money means to them, and how the formula may not actually apply to everybody, but only to that person that you have to design. And that's where a good fiduciary comes in. Well, the Real Money Pros is all about that. This program is live 979-59-MONEY. We're dealing with what's going on, geopolitical risk of Iran. You've got smoke out in the West. You've got a lot of things going on in the Strait of Hormuz. Maybe there's going to be a deal. Meanwhile, we've got companies coming out with earnings. SpaceX came out and just got punished. It's been punished, but was that expected? We'll take time for your calls, your comments. If you've got something, a rant you want to talk about with the markets, economy, you want to understand economic design, let's talk about it. It's the Real Money Pros. Jeremiah, how the heck was your week?
1: It was good. Busy. Hey,
0: busy.
1: Busy season of life, as they call it. But summer's winding down, believe it or not. School is about to get in session here in a few weeks. So, yeah, usually that means to me a couple things. Football is in the air. It's a great time of year. And we're ultimately going to approach fourth quarter where things that RPM gets really maxed out. We start redlining, but no, things are good. Like you said, lots of stuff happened in the market. Lots of interesting dynamics. You know, whether you talk about Iran, you talk about Strait of Hormuz, you talk about these corporate earnings, you talk about the continued growth and acceleration of these few companies, but also seeing some volatility throughout that. Plenty of things to talk about. Absolutely.
0: Well, let's do that. This is Real Money Pros. You'd like to call the program 979-59-MONEY. The phone lines are open. That's 979-596-6639. Go to therealmoneypros.com. Learn about the better buckets. When it really, you want to distill most advice that we give. And when it comes to, because it usually starts about investing. And so people say, how do I invest the money? How should I do this? And you break it down into, the industry has had a lot of different ways to break this down. But we do it visually. And visually with the buckets, it helps you really see why your money is invested a certain way. And in many cases, as you've got a financial advisor, if it's not been explained to you really clearly why you have each dollar where it is, well, then add the visual component to it. You can see that better buckets. You go use the Ask the Experts feature on the front page of the website. We set this up for you. Our advertisers are the ones who help us set it up. That's how we fund it. We're not selling you a thing. 979-596-6639. That's 979-59-MONEY. Well, Jeremiah, where do you want to start? You want to go markets? You've got an email question. We can do it however you want to do it.
1: I do want to jump into this email question. So again, a text question. So again, phone lines are open. You can call us or you can just type in the text on your mobile device to 979-59-MONEY. That's 979-596-6639. I get it. Sometimes trying to jump on the phone and coordinating with the segments doesn't work. So that's why we wanted to open that text message feature. But this is a great question. Says, I'm a 78-year-old single man wanting to lock in steady conservative income stream for the next 10 years using primarily TBs. And if you want to know what TB stands for, it's treasury bills. So think a debt that's issued by the U.S. government, which, again, even though if you want to question the deficit spending, the amount of debt that our country's taking on, the reality is debt that is issued by the United States government is still looked as one of the safest places to put your money to get some form of return. Now, again, it always comes out risk-reward, but I want to continue on this question. Is it best to buy the treasury bills at auction or in the secondary market? What are the pros and cons? Also, could pick up a CD or an annuity and throw it into the mix. I like the fact that interest earned from a treasury bill pays no California state income tax. What are your overall thoughts and ideas on what I'm considering doing? Many thanks.
0: Well, I think first we should talk about what a treasury bill is versus a note versus a bond. And just think about this. A bill is very short term. So when he's talking about actually buying and selling them, we're talking about maturities of less than a year, especially if he's buying them in the secondary market. So, well, let's go back to SpaceX. SpaceX actually did an initial public offering. They're raising cash. And in the process of raising cash, there's a big process. And then it gets offered out to investors who are interested in the stock, they buy it, and then the next day it hits the secondary markets. That's the New York Stock Exchange, the NASDAQ, anything where people can buy and sell the stock, because the day before the IPO, you couldn't buy it. SpaceX was privately held, and then they offered it out to select buyers who got a certain price, and then those buyers can take their stocks to the secondary markets and sell them if they wanted to. Well, T-bills are the same thing. So you have the federal government, which will issue the bills. They hit the primary markets first. So you can buy them at original issue directly from the federal government or from a financial advisor that would get into the trade for that purchase, and then you own it. And if it's a three-month T-bill, you're going to own that T-bill for 3 months, and then it's going to mature, and you're going to get your money back. So if you put in $1,000, you'll get your $1,000 back, assuming the U.S. government can pay it, and then any interest that's due along the way. And if you look at the three-month T-bill average yield over time, it's somewhere around 3%. That's crazy, because they don't pay 3% typically in my career, because we went through some of the worst interest rate markets in the last 26 years, where I was used to T-bills paying less than 1%. It was your safest money. So then what's next? T-notes. So anything from 1 to 10 years, right, is classified as a note.
1: You got bills, notes, and bonds. That's how I always remember it. Bills are the shortest term.
0: Yeah.
1: You got the notes, and then you got the bonds, which obviously...
0: Where do they start the bond, though? Is that at 5 years or 10?
1: I believe it's 10.
0: I thought it was 10, too. I'll do the search. Mm. You talk about what... So the idea now, secondary markets, is you're going to buy it after somebody wants to sell it.
1: Well, and this isn't just in a vacuum for debt issued by the United States government, right? Like, at auction, because... Like, very similar to the IPO, that price was set. As soon as those shares hit the market, you're paying whatever the market's valuing that stock at that price, right? Well, you got to understand that there is a bond market, and the bond market doesn't get a lot of attention because it's not as sexy. You're not getting earnings reports. You don't have your Elon Musk involved, like these, you know, these eccentric characters, all that. You know, the AI thing, it's just not moving as fast, right? It's kind of like more of like a slow, steady barge. But from a sheer dollar amount, the bond market is actually bigger. So when you look at bonds, I mean, you have corporate bonds. You got bonds that are issued by the government, different governments. You have by different countries. You have bonds that are issued by municipalities. And sometimes those bonds give you special tax treatment. And some bonds are paying you more because maybe the company that's issuing that bond is maybe a little riskier on the balance sheet. So that company, to actually get funding to take on that debt, they're going to have to pay a little bit more of a premium to you who would be borrowing that, essentially lending that money to said company. And that's really, if you think about buying a bond at auction, that's what you're doing. So if you're going to buy a T-bill that's incredibly short term, and assuming you're actually buying that bill, you're going to own it. Your expectation is to get that annualized yield of about 3.7, you know, probably around 3.5, maybe a little north of, I think a 1 year is paying actually around 4%. So if you put in money, if you buy a T-bill at auction, your expectation is this, assuming you get it for 1 year, you're going to get 4% per year. And then when you hit that maturity date, you're going to get all of your principal investment back. Not too dissimilar from a CD. You put money in the CD, you generally lock it up for a period of time. It pays you an interest rate. When you hit that maturity date, you get the result back. That's the scenario if you're buying it at auction. Now, what's different with a T-bill or note or bond or corporate bond, because you can buy corporate bonds at issue as well, that there's a market. So a CD, there's generally no market. Like, you're not going to see any price fluctuation to the principal that you invested. Like, it's not going to show up. You're not going to see that money move around in your brokerage account, generally speaking. So the big difference of buying that bond versus a CD is that, yeah, the bond market is going to determine, you know, day over day, month over month, what the price of that bond is. So, you know, we're really getting into, you know, we're diving into the nuance of this, but it's important to give this description of how bonds operate, because I think the general notion of investors when it comes to bonds is, oh, it's safe money. It's a way to hedge against market volatility. It's like, well, we got to understand actually how these things function and operate, so then we can determine, is it a good complement to your other investments and what you're trying to achieve overall?
0: So now you got to have the conversation, which is, we're going to tell you how to read your statements, especially if you have these type of treasuries in there and you're thinking, why are they looking like they're worth less than I had paid for them? Well, this is Real Money Pros. We'll be right back.
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0: 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You're going to find our advertisers there, but more importantly, you're going to find the Better Bucket system and access to a financial advisor that actually only works as a fiduciary. And who are these financial advisors? Well, first of all, it's our team, the same team that hosts this program, the same team that works with clients day in and day out, managing money, managing clients. We are current when it comes to tax law, estate planning. We may not know every nuance, just like we didn't understand. I said, what's the, when is a bond? It's 20 years. We were both wrong. So it starts at 20 to 30 years, and everything else in between the bill and that is called a note. And the note will cover anywhere from a year to 20 years. So there it is. We don't know every detail, but we will find out. That's what a fiduciary does. And if you have a phone call, if you've got a question, if you want to text it to us, you can call us, you can email us. It's all easy access. 979-59-MONEY. That's 979-596-6639. And then if you need a fiduciary financial advisor in your area, well, then we're going to reach into our network with Apollon Wealth Management, who is our partner on this program, our partner in advising, our partner in the fiduciary responsibilities that we have, compliance, access to the markets, the bond market, all of it. It's through Apollon Wealth Management. You go to therealmoneypros.com and you can learn more. So Jeremiah and I were talking about, well, now you're going to understand why, as a financial advisor, when somebody has, let's say, notes in their, or bills in their portfolio, and they paid $1,000 per bill, and then they look at their statement and it says $999, so it went down. I'm like, what's going on? Well, that's the secondary markets and the valuations that it's put on it. Take yourself back to 2007 to 2009, and we had this weird stuff going on with banks where they were trying to say that the value of their assets was X amount because they were being forced to report on it. And it was showing the financial health, supposedly, of these companies or banks, and it turned out that they were doing what's called mark-to-market. And mark-to-make-believe is what we would call it, was they were deciding how much the market was worth on the house that they may have had a loan on, so then they didn't have to get it shut down by HUD or FHA because of their lending operations where they were lending too much against the value, the real value of the properties. That was marked to make believe. Well, it's the same thing with the bond market. The bond market is a moment in time when that statement was printed, and it can make somebody panic. Like, why is my safe account losing money? And you're not looking at the redemption value. So what we're looking at is, yeah, there's a market value in case you were to take that bond and offer it out in the secondary markets, and that's when you would, in fact, take your loss, or you hold it to maturity. So very careful thought is given to when do you put a bill versus a note versus a bond or a stock inside what accounts for what purpose. Now, that message came to you saying he wants to get income for the next 10 years.
1: Well, and that was a key point, because and that's one thing I wanted to touch on. Like, if you really... and it's important for us to talk about the functionality of bonds, and I also want to get a little bit, dive a little bit deeper into what are the pros and cons of buying it at auction and the secondary market. But if you just look at the key, I guess, current to his question is, he wants steady conservative income stream. So he wants relatively safe, not a lot of volatility, and steady income. Like, that is the lens in which he's looking at. So now he's kind of looking at, okay, debt issued by the United States government. We already talked about how safe that is. He's talked about CDs, which are generally FDIC insured. So, and it's not going to fluctuate in value. Or he also talked about the idea of throwing an annuity into the mix, which obviously we can talk about the annuity side of things. But clearly he's looking at this as his desired outcome is, I want some performance. I want some interest earned off my principal, but I don't want to put my principal to really any risk. So that is like the base foundation for his question. So that's why we're leading into, okay, is debt treasuries issued by the United States government, is that the best route to take? And I mean, we talked about it. If you're buying a 1 year buying a treasury bill about 1 year, it's going to pay you a little over 4%. And it's not too dissimilar if you looked at like a money market fund or these ultra short duration funds where basically the fund owns a lot of, you know, very short term duration corporate bonds, investment grade, which means they're very high quality, and they're owning very short duration debt that's issued by the United States government. Okay. That's fine. But now let's get into this idea of buying it at auction or the secondary market, because this can change as an income investor how your actually outcome pans out, right? Because if you buy, essentially when you're, I look at it as buying income, like you're taking money and you're essentially purchasing this debt, treasury bill, and then your expectation is that the debt will be paid at an agreed upon time. So in this case, 1 year. So you buy it, let's say January 2026, you're going to get your principal back, let's say $1,000 January of 2027. So that's kind of case in point. Like, you buying a treasury bill, you know you're going to get your principal back in that scenario. But on top of that, you're going to expect income. You want, like, you're lending money, and you're not going to lend money for free, right? So you're going to expect some type of return, that coupon payment, that interest that's going to be paid. And now we look into, okay, what's the difference of that income if I'm buying it at auction or the secondary market? Well, that bond has a set payment that it's going to pay. Like, it is when a bond is created and that prospectus is made, you know exactly what, whether it's a corporate bond, treasury bond, bill, note, whatever, you know what the criteria is, what the makeup of that bond is, and you know when it's going to mature, and you know what it's going to pay per year. So if it's going to pay you 4%, you put $1,000 in that, I mean, easy to do the math, you're going to get that money every year. Like, that is in the bond. That is going to happen. Different when you look at the secondary market, because when you buy it at auction, you know that exact principal amount you're going to pay. Let's just say $1,000 for however many bonds, and you know you're going to get that interest payment. This is where we can get into the teeter-totter, Brian, that inverse relationship between price and yield, and how that fulcrum in the middle, that coupon payment or dividend payment, actually determines what your return is. But that is where the secondary market comes in, because depending on what the broader markets are doing, you could potentially buy that income, that same amount of income, for a lower amount, which means your yield, your return from looking at it from an income lens, is actually going to be higher. Or it could flip on the other side, where you're paying a premium, you're paying above the amount, what we would call par value, is the amount that would be at auction. So you could pay below par value, which is going to increase your return as far as income, the yield. Or you could buy a premium above par value in the secondary market, which would lower your yield calculation, which would mean it'd be a little less return, depending on how much of a premium paid for when it comes to the yield that you're getting.
0: Fast example on that is if you paid $1,005 for the $1,000 bond, that means that you're willing to take off one half of 1% on your yield at maturity, you would get the $1,000 back. So you'd lose that $5, but you were interested in the interest along the way. Now, when I was talking about the statements, see, the problem is that when you're retired or you're reliant upon the account for income, you think you want to see a steady account value, which is nice. It's convenient. It's cute. But what you really want to look at is, did I receive the interest payments? Because that's what I need to use to pay my mortgage, or I need to buy groceries or pay healthcare expenses with that interest payment. So that needs to become the statement criteria that you stare at. Now, of course, you're not going to just forget about the bonds, and if the quality of the bonds could be declining, you need to address those. But nonetheless, the primary focus should be the purpose of it was for income. Is the income coming in? The answer is yes. It was the expected amount. Great. Then carry on. That's how you read the statement. And that's the reason why it is put into a separate bucket, and it is defined for the account's purpose. So that is the income bucket, the middle one. And its purpose is just that, it's income. So I'm going to bring it up for that person who sent that text in, which is, let's talk about a bond ladder. And let's talk about getting better rates of return over time, or average rates of return, and what happens with interest rate risk in general. This is Real Money Pros, therealmoneypros.com. 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
0: We are back. 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Jeremiah is letting me actually open up each segment. I super appreciate it. I'm Brian Wiley with Jeremiah Bates, both of us seasoned pros. That's what we do. Fiduciary financial advisors. You can look us up. You can go to investor.gov. You should look up where do you get your advice from. Type in Brian Wiley, W-I-L-E-Y, and I spell my name right with an I. B-R-I-A-N. For those of you that don't, I'm sorry. Kidding. Look us up because you want to figure out where you're getting your advice. And one thing you can glean from those type of government websites, FINRA or the SEC's website or even your state insurance commissioner, you're looking for disclosure events. You're looking for a person that's had trouble. Maybe they've had a lot of client complaints, or maybe they've had gaps in their licenses, or maybe they're not licensed exactly the way that you thought they were. Maybe you don't understand it, but it's really important that the information you receive, that you know who is delivering it to you and what their intentions are. Our intentions right now are to sell you advertising. That's it. Our advertisers are buying this show and they hope to present enough to you, probably through the realmoneypros.com website or through us or our referrals, to be able to pick up enough business. And we happen to like these advertisers because we use them in our business. So that's the economics of this show. Secondarily, yeah, we've got a financial advisory practice and we have a link to many other of them so we can match make people who need to get better service. And we will not take you from a good advisor. We will just confirm that you have one. We may give you some additional questions to strengthen that, but we're not going to take you away from good advice. We will happily rescue you from bad advice. Usually the bad advice starts with taxes. And it's not about the T-bond question. That's just the opener. It gets you in the seat. The reality is it's usually taxes. So let's go back to this one, which is gentleman says state of California is not taxing this. That's because federal government has an agreement with all states that their treasuries, just like state debt, would not be taxed on the federal level. They're not going to be able to tax the federal debt on the state level either. So the tax part of it is then calculated into the rate of return, and it would be the tax equivalent rate of return. So this gentleman wants safe, and the safest known security in the world happens to be any debt issued by the U.S. government. That's fact, and that's what it is. Now, it doesn't mean it's the best rate. In fact, the safest probably means that it's probably not the best rate because it's the benchmark. It's what everything else is set upon, that this is safety. Everything else has more risk. And if that's the case, then you can assume that the rates are probably not going to be your best yield. So then you go shopping and you get presented, let's say, a single premium immediate annuity where he takes a big chunk of money and he gets sold by an insurance company and they give him a payment for the next 10 years. And maybe he has some special provisions in there. It doesn't matter. But the taxation changes. Any gains that are made in a non-qualified annuity, especially when they're made as payments, some of it is going to be premium returned. That is your principal. Some of it is going to be the interest that is earned, and that is going to be treated as ordinary income. But the yield may be better, and then that it would be gauged against the actual quality of the guarantee. The quality of the guarantee from the federal government is, hey, they have the ability to raise taxes to make sure that they can pay their debt to keep the credit good. An insurance company can't. An insurance company is only as good as their promise to be making a guarantee. So good, bad, or ugly, I don't know. It's case by case. And it's not something we would sell to a client. If we thought it was the best solution for them, we would say, have at it. Now go find somebody that's going to sell it to you. And know that they're going to earn a commission. The other side of this is that you build an income portfolio and you do it very carefully. Don't put all your eggs in one basket, right? For 10 years, he could ladder out 5 year, something is going to mature in 5 years, something is going to mature in 3 years, in 1 year, in 30 days, in 60, and so on and so forth, to mix up the returns to make sure that he, if interest rates are generally rising, that he would take advantage of them, not have all this money locked up, or if they are generally going lower, he's not stuck in a T-bill situation having to constantly replace them with lowering payments. It wouldn't take long to get yourself right back into 2019. Those payments was there even a digit after the first decimal? Yeah, I don't remember.
1: Trying to find income in 2019, 2018, it was difficult because interest rates were just so low. And then you fast forward to 2020 when we saw even a further reduction. But then we saw the exact opposite of that, where, again, this is going to go back to where, hey, the secondary market are buying at auction. Now, I will say this. We talked about when you look at bonds, bonds have different durations, meaning lengths and widths in which they mature. If you, a treasury bill that matures in 1 year, it's not going to have as much fluctuation to interest rate risk because the maturities are so short, meaning it's paying 4%, but then if we're in a rising rate market environment, it's not going to move or vice versa, right? So you do have that, what's called that reinvestment risk, where it's like, okay, interest rates are where they're at, so I can expect to get that. But if we see a dramatic drop in interest rate risk and then that bond matures and then you need to go reinvest that money in another treasury bill, well, there's a good chance in a lower interest rate environment, you're no longer getting 4%. You might be getting 2%. You might be getting under 2%, right? So there's the risk that's with that. So that's why I like you bringing up the bond ladder, Brian, where it kind of insulates you from that reinvestment risk. And like in 2022, we saw inflation hit, what, over, it was 9.1%. We saw the worst bond market in record. It was down at one point over almost 16% for U.S. corporate bonds, the aggregate corporate bond index. Now, the question is, why was that? It's because inflation was so high, and then you had the Fed jacking up interest rates to fight that inflation. And what happens to existing bonds when we have a rising rate environment, a rising interest rate environment? Well, the prices get beat up because investors know that they can go get newly issued bonds that are paying higher coupon payments because that's what the interest rate environment is providing at that point. So, the investing in bonds, it's great, but you also got to determine too, like, is buying, in this case, this question, you know, is it best to buy T-bills at auction or secondary market? I would add the other question: is it best to buy T-bills? Period. Because I get that you're not paying California state income tax in. So I would have to say, okay, you got to look at what tax-free yield or non-tax-free yield would you need to get that would beat that treasury bill? And I would argue that you could certainly beat the return on a treasury bill, even knowing that it would be taxable at the state level, and you would probably net a much bigger return at the end of the day. So that's where I would start. I wouldn't be so focused on the treasury bill. You look at the whole lay of the land first of what you're trying to solve for income, because there's so many different options in the income world where you could probably crush that 4% and still maintain a level of peace and a conservative outcome as far as the fluctuation of value of that investment.
0: So the interest income that's going to be earned on something like that, and then also be concerned about your state now taxing that as income. If you had said, well, okay, the state of California, let's imagine that you have a lower yield, but it's still higher than the T-bill. Well, calculate that in there. Are you really moving through the marginal brackets in California? Is that income component that much? Because then I'd argue that your biggest problem is your state. You got to leave it. Just eventually, you just leave it. And there's the notice to the political system to say it's got to change because good money continues to leave that state.
1: And by the way, too, a lot of these vehicles that produce income, that I'm using quotes here, is tax-exempt interest income. Like, when you're looking at your IRMA charges or you're looking at these results that happen based on your MAGI, there's a reason why they use MAGI, Modified Adjusted Gross Income, and not gross income. Why? Because they take that tax-exempt interest and they add it back in. So if you're thinking that, oh, I'll get that tax-free interest from California because it's not going to hurt my... My healthcare plan that I have on the exchange for income purposes, or if I can do a Roth contribution, or my IRMA charges for Medicare. Not the case, because that tax-free interest that you earn is added back in for those calculations. So again, it just kind of brings it back to the point of, zoom out the scope a little bit. Don't be so hyper-focused on not paying California income tax, because you might be leaving more significant gains on the table by taking that single strategy approach.
0: All right, we're going to carry on here. 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You can call the program. It's live, 979-59-MONEY. You wonder how live. I'm choking right now in Idaho. We got... The smoke is horrible.
1: I'm seeing it through your window. I can barely see the tree line behind you.
0: Yeah, so if you want to see that, you can. I actually combed my hair today, too. So you can do that if you go to, is it therealmoneypros.com?
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0: Click on a video link. Is there a live link there?
1: Yep, and we also have YouTube. 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
0: I'm a YouTuber. So funny. I have you... really kind of dug into some of the successes that have been happening in YouTube. Do you watch that Veritasium?
1: No, but I mean,
0: channel.
1: The one I'm more familiar with is obviously like Mr. Beast, or like kind of these more notable ones where they're just the creativity, but the opportunities that are presented in YouTube is kind of wild for all the creatives out there.
0: So how would you invest money now? If you were 20 years old, or you have somebody that you know is 20 years old, and you could do it all again, and you know what's coming up in our future, how would you suggest a 20-year-old invest money to do better than you've done when it comes to investing? What advice would you give them? Because we want to give that advice to all the young investors out there. Let's hear it. 979-59-MONEY. Plus, we'll cover your questions throughout the program. You can send us an email or even a text with your question, and we're going to cover it. Jeremiah Bates is here. I'm Brian Wiley. Again, phone line 979-596-6639. I'm Brian Wiley. It's the smoke. It's all the smoke.
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0: We are back. 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I'm Brian Wiley with Jeremiah Bates. I've been broadcasting and been a financial advisor now for 26 years. And it is just weird to me because one is I don't feel this old. Second is I actually don't feel like I've spent 26 years in the industry because I'm not that tired of it. I'm tired of it at times, yeah, but I'm not that tired of it. And I've learned more than anything is that the mystery in our industry is usually clouded by the bad things that have happened within it. And so people come to it with mistrust, and I understand that. You've got a question, we're going to give you the answer. You call the program, we're doing it. 979-59-MONEY. That's 979-596-6639. I've had a few conversations with young guys about investing, and people constantly, it's just one of those things. It might be the one thing that people know that you can keep a conversation going with me if they just ask us some questions. I like doing this stuff. But the question comes up, which is, what would you do with it? Now, I've got somebody that is going to be an heir of some money and talk about peeling off some money to go buy a car and things like that. And is that a good idea? And I said, no, it's a horrible idea. But if that's what it takes for you to invest the rest of the money and you'll leave it alone, if it means that you've got to have the pacifier for that, then as an advisor, I would say, well, then it might be the best advice for you. That's where the tailoring really needs to come in, because you've got to work with the idiosyncrasies of people, and it's not that you're an idiot, it's just you have habits, you've got preferences, and you've got fears and concerns and levels of education that you even care to take yourself through. So take that text about, you know, I want to buy treasury bills for the next 10 years. I'm thinking, oh, don't do that. Like, let's look at the tax situation first to see if California is your problem. And then second, or do you just hate the state because there's the idiosyncrasy? Okay, fine. Bills might be the best thing because you're just so pissed off. Okay, maybe that's not it. And the reality is that there's probably better ways to invest the money. And then we got to work ourselves through the buckets, because why would you lock up 10 years worth of income in the primary bucket when you could give 5 years of that exposure to income markets that will yield a better rate of return? History shows it. He's trusting history to also be the gauge for the safety. Well, then you have to trust history to provide the same data for the better gains and how to work it through in the better buckets. And without that understanding, you're missing a large portion of the decision because your bias is controlling it. And if your bias is in the middle of it, then that's where a fiduciary comes in. I saw a doctor recently, and I've got to have carpal tunnel surgery on both hands. And it turns out here's the reason why, too, by the way. You spend 26 years as a financial advisor, and then you go build your own house. You're going to get carpal tunnel, too. Your hands just weren't ready for this stuff. And that's what I got. Each finger has to be released. It's going to be not very fun, but I had to trust my doctor, and I got all these biases about prior surgeries and hearing clients of all people tell me about their carpal tunnel issues, and now I got to think about it. They were all much older than I was, and they didn't have physical fitness, and by the time they went in, they were already weak, and then they got surgery, and it probably didn't yield as good results as I'm going to go. I just got to keep the reality in there and try to keep the bias out, and that's what the doctor does. He is my fiduciary. Who's your fiduciary? 979-59-MONEY. We're happy to be it. You can call the program or send us a message. We were going in the direction of how would you invest moving forward? And the fact is that if you give something time, you will reduce the risk. More so, if you can take your hands off the soap, you won't make it smaller by touching it too much. And that's why the buckets are there. It is a visual approach of, oh, yes, that's why we're there. How do you break up the pie graph on a statement? Put it into the buckets. And your advisor should be doing that as well, because the visual component is a learning thing that works for most people. You add visuals to the explanation, give some examples, apply it to their specific scenario, and yep, you got kumbaya that can actually happen. I've seen people peacefully manage their money, even through the most volatile markets, which seem to have mostly occurred during my career. 26 years of volatility is what I would say.
1: What I would say, too, through that 26 years of volatility, you've probably seen more successes than you have non-successes. And I would argue that the non-successes, or the failures, if we would even call it that, it had nothing to do with market volatility on its own. It probably had to do with the emotional fortitude or the emotional outlook, and someone just taking a complete 180 from the sound strategy that was set. And maybe you kind of know. I don't know, but that would be my guess.
0: And you might agree that I was just thinking about this, and I'm sorry to interrupt you.
1: Oh, you're fine.
0: That in most cases where there were failures of clients that I've worked with, I probably could have noticed those failures before they happened. Meaning I learned from it as well, which is it came down to, I knew this person was going to be weak to it. They weren't going to stick to the plan or whatever it was going to be, or they had a lot of volatility in their lives or whatever it's going to be. Meaning the deeper you dig, you can usually find these things before they happen. The successful ones, here's what I've noticed through radio too. Sometimes people will hear us for the first time. They think we're the greatest thing, and they're always looking for the next best thing. And then they call the office, they'll have an appointment, and you're like some superstar in front of them. They've heard two shows, and then they get into business with you, and the market inevitably volatile, it falls, they pull out, they leave, and that is the problem. The get rich quick thing, yeah, it might work for a few people, enough people to inspire you to also think that you might be able to do it. Then FOMO kicks in, and fears and all these other things kick in, and then next thing you know, you're doing it. What we're suggesting is that you add the visual component. So you'll remember that, and it might be enough restraint for you to not do it. You stick to the plan. Those are the ones who saw the success.
1: Well, and here's the thing. The beauty of sticking in the plan is that they stick to the plan, and you look at the incredible bull run that we've been on, or arguably over the past 5, even 10 years. I mean, it's been an incredible bull run. I would argue that the steady, disciplined, strategic investors probably had no notion that was going to be the outcome. They're just like, hey, we know the strategy, we budget it, like we know how this is all going to work, and you know what, we obviously are going to subject growth to growth, not knowing just the levels of growth that you could experience. Meaning the people who are not looking for that get rich quick scheme,
0: it's all the same.
1: Well, the people who are not looking for that, those are generally the ones that I've seen that get to participate in these great market years, versus the ones who are, I feel, as soon as I hear that word feel, or it seems, I feel, or it seems that the market is due for this and that, it's like, okay. And to be clear, they're not wrong, because you listen to them, you know, articulate those concerns and those fears. And I'm like, hey, if that does happen, no, that is a likely outcome that could happen. Possible? Yes. Probable? No. Let's see if that fear is legitimate. Let's logic ourselves through it and see, okay, based on what you're trying to achieve, is there adjustment that needs to be made? That's usually adjustments, not in out just completely at the mercy of, you know, when the market gets a little whipsaw, like what we've seen over the past few weeks, especially in the technology sector. I mean, even you could look at SpaceX. I mean, the examples are always there. They've always been there. They'll always be there. They'll be there in the future. So, yeah, I do find that it's just kind of been my takeaway in my time in this career. It's like, wow, the people who just really are kind of like, hey, I know what I'm going to focus on, we're just going to let that do its thing, they've been reaping the best rewards from what the market, how the market has performed, versus the ones that, you know, they get a little hesitant, or they start to question the strategy because they see what the market's happening and they want to get in, they want to get out. They miss out on those big opportunities. It's, you know, listen, I'd rather be skilled than lucky, or I'd rather be lucky than skilled any day of the week, but that luck for me hits very few and far between, and you cannot bank your financial success on those lucky outcomes. It's the solved for strategy based on what you have and what you're trying to do. Keyword in there is you, and then you make everything work for you.
0: So here's the answer for the young ones. what do you think is going to do well in the future? And will it take some time to develop? And don't you want to buy into it when it's at low price? And can you stick to it? Can you actually stick to that investment even after it goes and becomes volatile? Look at SpaceX, for example. They did their IPO. Was it $135? Is that what it was?
1: Yeah.
0: Roughly?
1: No, I think it was a little bit. I think it was like around 113 or something like that. Yeah.
0: Okay. So they did their initial IPO and the stock runs up, goes up, the buying action happened, and then it plummets. But if you were looking at the stock at the beginning of it, because you're saying, hey, I think that this company is going to continue, they're going to become bigger, they've got their, you know, Starlink and all these other aspects of the business, possibly even including Tesla, then what you're doing is you're trying to give it time. And that is a third bucket investment. And it is very visual. It says you're going to leave it alone. Give it 10 years. You know, you don't take it, your eyes off it completely. If there's something going on with the company, you deal with it. This is Real Money Pros.
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30: A deal appears near. I'm Carmen Roberts, Fox News. But it may not reopen the Strait of Hormuz. Iran and Oman reportedly want to limit ships to a narrow route and charge fees. Fox's Steve Harrigan has more from Tel Aviv.
31: President Trump has been citing progress in those negotiations to reopen the Strait of Hormuz, also stressing his own personal involvement in those talks. From Iran, more mixed messages on their progress. Some hardliners making extreme demands they say must be met before any deal is made. Some commentators say even if Iran does sign a deal, they may not uphold what they sign. A key sticking point will be control over the Strait of Hormuz. How much leverage could Iran have, both in controlling the type of ships that pass through and possibly leveling fees or transit payments on those ships? That's something the U.S. has rejected.
30: As the midterms quickly approach, President Trump keeps up the pressure for the Senate to pass the election-altering bill, the Save America Act. Vice President J.D. Vance tells Fox News.
2: The president's priority right now is to get the Save America Act passed. I think it's absurd that we're the most advanced democracy in the entire world, and yet we don't have voter ID. That really has to change.
30: In addition to photo IDs, the measure would require proof of citizenship to register. Democrats oppose the bill, saying it would make it harder for eligible Americans to register, including married women who changed their names, which no longer match their birth certificates. House passed the bill in February. Senators in Washington left for their August recess without taking action. And the Senate narrowly confirmed Todd Blanche as Attorney General, taking a final vote just before dawn.
6: On this vote, the yeas are 50, the nays are 49.
30: Every Senate Democrat voted against him, joined by Republicans Susan Collins and Lisa Murkowski. 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
7: Just before leaving for their August break, senators passed a short-term spending bill aimed at averting a government shutdown just before the midterms. High-profile Democrats are rallying behind progressive Senate candidate Abdul Al-Sayed in Michigan this weekend after his primary victory, and he also picked up an endorsement from former Vice President Kamala Harris.
8: Democrats know they need to come together in this crucial Senate race that could determine control of the upper chamber in November. Former Transportation Secretary Pete Buttigieg, gubernatorial nominee Jocelyn Benson, and Abdul Al-Sayed held a rally last night where they attempted to bridge the divisions after a bitter primary. Buttigieg, who's classified as a moderate, tried to lean into health care and affordability as issues where he can find common ground with Al-Sayed, a progressive. He's not only speaking to Democrats, he's trying to convince Republicans too. Al-Sayed's opponent, Haley Stevens, appeared to perform better with black voters and rural and low-income areas. Jewish voters are also politically lost, worried that Al-Sayed's criticism of Israel may contribute to anti-Semitism in the country.
7: Fox's Madeline Rivera reporting. A bill aimed at preventing federal agencies from buying, deploying, or accessing certain mass surveillance and identification systems is before Congress. Republican Congressman Tim Burchett of Tennessee introduced the bill called the Protection Against Mass Surveillance Act and tells Fox News.
9: These surveillance cameras, look, it's just like the FISA warrants. Get a dadgum warrant. Get a real warrant. They're surveilling every portion of our beings.
7: And Spider-Man is swinging to another massive weekend at the box office.
10: I'm not just Peter Parker. I'm Spider-Man.
7: Spider-Man Brand New Day is expected to pull in $143 million in its second weekend, one of the biggest sophomore showings ever. I'm Carmen Roberts, and this is Fox News.
11: Saturday, September 5th.
12: 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Boise State stood tall in the middle of the field. It is Jane and Virgin Morgan there for Boise State on the stop.
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22: 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And as I recently got a green egg barbecue. So it's called a big green egg. There's other ones called Komodo Joe's. So it's like a convection where it's like a... It has a lid. It almost like acts as a grill slash like oven to an extent. But anyways, I got a bunch of seasoned. So when I just brought up the term seasoned advisors, my mind immediately went to all these like 10 different seasonings that I have for this very, I guess I'm in that

0: domesticated suburban dad season of life where I'm like focused on grilling, barbecuing, what type of meat rubs and seasonings needs to go onto the grill. No, it is, man. The kids love it. We're making pizzas. It's a good time. I digress. 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We are live. You can, any financial topic that you have top of mind, fair game. You want to talk about estate planning. You want to talk about tax savings. You want to talk about how bonds might fit actually into your portfolio. You want to talk about market volatility, oil prices, inflation, you name it. We can cover it. 979-59-MONEY. You can also send us a text message to 979-596-6639. I am Jeremiah Bates. He is Brian Wiley. We are the Real Money Pro. So, Brian, I kind of want to lead into this because I'm sure you've experienced this throughout your career working with clients. And if there's something that I certainly appreciate and something that we advocate for working with clients is where they take a less focus on the asset allocation, meaning what do I need to invest in? Like, where does, like, what investment's going to give me the best bang for my buck and all that, which we can certainly talk about. But sometimes the better question to ask is, where is the location of your asset? Meaning, what is the type of account? Like, what is the account title that holds the investment? Because sometimes where the account is actually held will have a much more dramatic impact than actually what's held in your account, because you could have a great investment, but the rubber hits the road on it when you're taking that investment and turning it into cash, which in theory that cash would then turn into economic impact for you and your household, which can be in the form of a vacation, a boat, a trip, or whatever.
1: Yep. So the location, and you're referring to where, and if that doesn't connect for you, think about the description of the account. Like, I just opened up a new one and it says Brian James Wiley on it, the account owner. That indicates a non-qualified, personally held account that I probably moved money in from a bank account, and I can move it back out whenever I want, and I get a 1099. So the location he's talking about, is this a Roth money, or is this 401k money? Is this your spouse's IRA, Roth IRA, whatever it might be? Simple. That's that location thing. So it talks about the tax efficiencies of it. And this would be a horrible place, by the way, to buy treasury bills, because in a IRA, qualified account, you don't need the tax efficiency of a federal bond or a bill or whatever it is that you're buying. So you don't need it because you already get that deferral inside that account wrapper, title, description, location, where it is, whatever you want to call it. That is going to dictate the taxation.
0: Well, and also, it's also going to dictate to an extent on actually how you're managing the account. So Brian, mm-hmm. to your point, in an IRA, or a qualified account, anytime you hear us say the word qualified account, generally it just means that it has special tax treatment, either for the money going in, maybe you get some tax savings on the contribution, aka a 401k, traditional IRA. If you're self-employed, listen to the show that Nick and I did last week. We went in depth on the types of qualified accounts that are available to you self-employed folks out there. But again, when we're talking about qualified, there's special tax treatment, money going in, on the growth of the account, which generally means tax deferred. Tax deferred is just a fancy way to say, hey, if you have something generating income on that account, that income is not going to be taxable to you. It's not a taxable event. Maybe you bought and sold something at a gain inside of that IRA, not a taxable event. If you bought and sold something at a loss inside of that qualified account, not a taxable event. Then you fast forward to the season of life where you're pulling money out. Maybe you got a fund retirement from a cash flow standpoint. Your money's in pre-tax IRAs. Great. You got to understand that that money coming out is going to be taxable as ordinary income. So now that could take us down a whole nother wormhole of how do you do effective tax planning leading up to those retirement years? Because I will say this, the biggest headwind that you will run into pre-retirement and in retirement is taxes. So that has to be taken into the protocol. But bringing the point back to the point of what type of account you are managing, the taxation of it is important, because in a non-qualified account, a non-IRA, yeah, you can look at doing tax loss harvesting. So we could look at, hey, if the market's getting beat up or we see some turbulence, some volatility, doesn't mean that you have to stand flat-footed and not be reactive. No, there's usually some tactical approaches you can take to, hey, maybe you have some big winners, maybe you have some losers. Let's sell those losers, capture the loss, use those losers to offset the gains if we want to actually capture some of the gains on some of those winning positions. That you can do in a non-qualified account. A qualified account, no, it's not the case, because remember, it's all tax deferred. You don't get taxed on a buying and selling. And then going back to your point, Brian, around the, you know, some of those income producing investments like a municipal bond, a treasury bond that do have some tax efficiencies around them, those tax efficiencies go out the window if you're investing those in a qualified account. So what, so then your answer is, yeah, don't invest in those in a qualified account, but a non-qualified account. Okay, let's look into the tax situation. How's income? What state are you in? Does it make sense to find tax-efficient income-producing investments, because that actually helps the net result? So again, going on kind of a tangent here, but it's just kind of scratching the surface of the importance of understanding where you're setting up these various buckets of money. And we've talked about the buckets, the better bucket investing system, but there's also buckets of money in which, though, you know, what the taxation is, what the categorization of the tax is. And it's great when you get into retirement, because now you can start threading the needle as far as what you're going to recognize as taxes. Maybe you have some non-qualified money. You have your non-qualified bucket of money. You have your Roth bucket of money. And then you have your pre-tax bucket of money, which could be in the form of traditional IRAs, 401ks, 457Bs, 403Bs, and the list can go on in that regard. But it's, yes, the investing side is important, but understanding where those investments are achieving their growth and how that growth is going to be recognized on the back end arguably is just important. So really what we're leading into is just like a, you know, the sequence of withdrawals, if you will. Especially, this is a question that I get a lot too from clients. It's, you know, hey, I have this money here and money there. Like, I understand the plan and I understand I have enough money, but like logistically, like, where's the money going to come from? Because I'm used to having my paycheck come in every 2 weeks. Yep. So how is that going to continue and from where? And it's a great question for those to have.
1: It's weird. It's just nothing but weird when you start getting your paychecks from your own accounts. And so it's an odd feeling. You're thinking, well, how do we actually do it? Well, you fill out the paperwork, you connect your bank account, and you send the money over there. And you've got to uninvest the money. It's got to be cash available. It's just what you've already learned. But then you think about the complexities. What do I do with my 401k? How do I roll it over? Do you roll it over? That's really sit down with somebody and make sure that somebody's going to also help you with the paperwork, even if it's somebody at the human resources department with your company. Before you do the rollovers, plan it. Roll over the right amount. Managing 401ks can be restrictive, by the way. So if you've got your money inside there, that could be a reason to roll it over to an IRA, is because it may open up different investment opportunities, such as buying options. Maybe you want to buy individual stocks and your company doesn't allow you to do that in the 401k. However, don't forget that if you want an early retirement, it may be easier to do it out of the 401k, so don't roll it over in that case. Or maybe you like the pension options or whatever it might be, but it could be a permanent decision and you want to make sure you do it right. Don't make it taxable. That location thing that you're talking about is of utmost importance, that people then know how to then take those investments as they have them spread across all these different locations. It's a married couple. You each has a Roth, each has a 401k, each has an IRA, each has a non-qualified, or maybe in a trust account. And you put all that stuff into the buckets. You've got to take out the investments and accommodate them inside the buckets. And then visually, it'll make sense. It will. Better buckets. Go to therealmoneypros.com.
0: No, the better buckets, I think the longer that I've been doing this, I appreciate the simplicity of the bucket system, because it makes sense. It makes visual sense. It makes logical sense. It's just having this simple to understand base foundation that you can understand. Cause this is a big question that people have. Like, how much do I need to have safe and liquid? And I know I shouldn't go too safe because my money needs to last me 3, maybe even 4 decades. But then I can't just be in growth mode because I can't just be at the mercy of the whipsaw of the market, especially we're in a down market. So how do I supplement that with some level of passive income to make sure that I'm not liquidating principal? Because if you keep dripping off of that principal, then yeah, you could be in one of those unfortunate situations where you did not, in fact, have enough money. And this is where having someone in your corner giving you the right guidance matters. It helps you understand that balance. And that's all we want, just a good balance. This is The Real Money Pros. We'll be right back.
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1: 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I am sitting with a backdrop right now, if you looked, of the very smoky mountains behind me, and are not in the Appalachians. We're not in the Smoky Mountain, the Great Smoky Mountains. I'm in Idaho, and we are getting smoked out right now by Washington and Oregon, the liberal states to our west, as you would say, but it's just smoky outside, and this is just one of those things that we deal with, and it kind of messes up with your summer, but it doesn't wreck it. The markets will cycle. They'll go up and down and all these things, and what we're really trying to do here, without being boring financial guys, is to say, just stay with the plan. Oh, what is it there? Stay the course. Oh, my gosh. Cliche, but there's some truth to it. You have to keep your head down, and you've got to continue moving forward, but you don't want to put your head in the sand. So there's balance, balance, balance, balance. Why are we talking about all these different asset location things? We're talking about account titles and Roth IRAs and IRAs, and you have to understand how this goes down to social engineering. Social engineering is you want a result. Okay, what's the result for retirement savings, which is we need the American public to have the wherewithal and incentives to save for their own, so when they're too old to work, they don't become a public liability to all the other taxpayers who are still working. The Social Security system, the Medicare system, Medicaid is more about saving people that don't have enough money. But the point is that the qualifications for a retirement account, if you're to save for the retirement account, the restrictions are that you will not take the money out until a certain age and for a certain purpose. And if you blow that, there's going to be a penalty. And if you use it for that purpose, then you'll get the tax advantages because you fit the qualifications. That's a qualified account. You could argue even a college savings account, 529 HSAs. Those are all qualified accounts because they're qualified for a purpose. Well, why do we have all this complexity? And it gets worse and worse. We hear about how California has moved even further with their taxes. And now we are even starting to see that there is gains made in the Socialist Party here in the United States. And I'm hearing on a regular basis now the rhetoric that happens in Washington of describing somebody as socialism and not really understanding the terms that they're using, because socialism and communism and Marxism and capitalism, they are very distinctly different. And socialism is not communism. However, there is a continuum that seems to happen. Pure, straight capitalism doesn't work. And if you want to argue that, call the program, 979-59-MONEY. That's 979-596-6639. The Great American Experiment has proven it. Because you get people who came here, they see the opportunity, and eventually others will never have the chance for opportunity. Hence the fight why we have there's an ongoing argument about what to do with the state money from very wealthy families. Do you take that money and rip it away from those family members who maybe would be inheriting it that had nothing to do with the development of that money or the gains of that money? And do you redistribute it out to the public where the next child that is born has an equal opportunity to it? I don't know. Or do you say that is the state money, that is the money of the family, and then you get the Rockefellers or the Kennedys or the Trumps for all that matters, and you have this money that is untouchable. It is so much that they control so much that others could never even have a chance to get it, even if they wanted it. So then you have regulations. Regulations start to take away money from others and distribute it to others. And this is how economies are actually designed. And then there's over-regulation. So there's useful regulation. A useful regulation would be a simple law that says that you can't go out and just beat somebody. It's a regulation. It's a law. And it stops it. And it starts to basically control a population. Over your regulation, I'll give you an example. I live in a neighborhood that has a nearby, there's a college stadium that gets big crowds irregularly. And apparently they were a problem in our neighborhood. And so they called the city, and the city decided to put up a system where you had to be a resident to park there for more than an hour. But the problem is they go through and they ticket 7 days a week, but we don't have football games 7 days a week, nor do we even have football games 12 months of the year, but we're subject to the tickets. And so they have not been enforcing it. And about 2 weeks ago, I got a $30 ticket on my truck. I called them up and I said, what's this? They said, well, you got to register your truck. And I said, well, I'll get a little green sticker that has an R on the back. And then that is going to now protect me from your ticket people who drive around, by the way, marking tires. And apparently they have scanners in their vehicles that also look at the license plate. And I said, how about this? Instead of me not going to your website and filling out some form and submitting my registration for your purview to make sure that the address matches the address that you're ticketing a vehicle in front of, you just suppress the ticket. If you notice that the ticket was written on a vehicle on a street that matches the resident that you're now mailing the ticket to, go ahead and weed it out. They don't understand it. I said, otherwise, it's just an administrative process that you're forcing me to go through. So then I'll probably get a $30 ticket, not care enough about $30 to fight it. So then you get paid, and then somebody gets paid. That's how economies are made. Because now you got somebody driving around a little goofy white vehicle, marking tires and then getting out and then getting shouted at as he's writing parking tickets, probably some college student right there, and the same thing. But the economy is that somebody else got paid. It redistributes money. Overregulation is when you start feeling that you're getting taxed or taken from for purposes that you don't support. This is why socialism will never work in the United States, is because of the fact that we call ourselves a melting pot. This melting pot is of different cultures that came here with different values, and you cannot, with the United States, say we have one value. Now, we're trying to do it, and we're trying to do it presidentially, that we have one value, unifying. But we don't. We're still divided as a nation because we have all these cultures. And then they'll compare it. People who support socialism will cite nations that do use it. Let's say you go to the Scandinavian nations, or Norway or Sweden. What are they protecting? A culture, a food, a language, a homogenous group that has one purpose, one goal. They want to move together as Norwegians. Or maybe they're French. They love their cheese. Sorry about the fires there, and the wine, and their language, and their foods, and they want to protect it now, apparently, after a whole bunch of immigrants have come up there, and they don't share the same values. Socialism will not work in the United States. Politically, now, I guess I'm showing you some of my political sway. But I'm giving you the logical answer here, which is how, again, our economy is developed by social design. Like, what is it that you want out of it? You can't get that out of this culture when you have too much of a mixture. The opportunity that we have as individuals alone warrants the fact that we must stay as a capitalistic society, because that is how we have gained. And put it this way, do you know if you're doing good if there nobody, if there was no bad person in this world, how would you gauge yourself to be good?
0: Exactly.
1: 97959 Money. I want to hear your support for socialism. I want to hear it. I want to hear your support for not having socialism. And why is it on a continuum? Because it's utopia, right? Utopia is what we want. Utopia is kumbaya, everybody gets along and neighbors all. That means that your neighbor has their yard just as you would want yours. That's utopia. And then that neighbor's neighbor has their yard just as you would have yours. And your yard looks just as they would have theirs. There's no differences. I don't know what good would even mean if we had no bad. You've got to have a comparison. What are your thoughts? 979-59-MONEY. That's 979-596-6639. But that just starts with how we got a complicated tax code. Special interests, social design, the loudest voice to get something done. Where's your voice? We want to hear it. This is Real Money Pros. Jeremiah Bates. I'm Brian Wiley. We'll take a break. And yeah, we can talk about this. We'll be right back.
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0: And we're back.
1: 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It's on you.
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1: I started the grocery store just trying to find a little jar of jam, and I was interested in like a raspberry flavor. I'll just say it starts there. But staring at that wall, there was like 30 different choices, and I thought, man, if there was just one, I would have just grabbed it and it would carry on. But now I got like 29 other ones to rule out before I grab that one. And that choice, by the way, is a luxury, right? And that is actually a picture of capitalism, where each one will compete. Each one probably had conversations with the grocery store to try to get the shelf placement where they wanted it, maybe have negotiated it, and they get out there and they get in front of the consumer and they're competing for it. Socialism reduces competition. That's as simple as it comes. They will reduce competition under the guise that the competition is actually gouging somebody or controlling something or mishandling something. And socialism is usually involved with taking over industries. And in some cases, you'll be okay with it because maybe it supports your view, your bias. But on the other hand, you still have to look at it saying, wait a second, I am allowing this to happen, although it's only, I agree with it only because it fits my desires, my social design direction that I approve of. And so then it's okay. But we've been graying the line on this for years. I happen to live in a state where the state actually controls the liquor system to the point where they own the liquor stores and they actually sell the liquor under the guise that is for temperance. But the reality is it's because the state actually wants the revenue from it. And then they redistribute it probably to people who need it a little bit more than the people who are buying the so-called sin drug or alcohol or whatever it is at the alcohol stores, but it doesn't provide the best price to the customer or the best service or any of that because there's no competition that happens. That is a picture of socialism. Now, somebody with real strong religious bias may say, oh, this is good. I actually agree with this. This is okay. So then they allow that one to into a capitalist society is actually natural. It's going to happen. You've got police services. Those are socialized. Fire is socialized. Military, obviously socialized. And you can go through the list, and some of it we accept, but then some of it we don't. So when I was talking about when regulations keep getting added, they get added until the point of frustration. And what is the healthiest thing for a capitalistic base of an economic system, which is what we have, it's just a base, is that you do a reset. You take it too far back, and then you start to build the regulations back in. And it's a regular cycle, but you don't dip too deep into the takeover of industries. And right now, that is the conversation that's happening. It's happening in California. It's happening on the national front. And it's out there, but I do believe that this so many have agreed for years is that the pendulum seems to have swung to all these extremes, especially over the last couple decades, where it just keeps going really hard left or really hard right. But we forget that it keeps passing right through the middle. And those who don't have the loud voice are probably feeling like, well, I'm not getting what I want. Those who are voting and spending the time with it are getting what they want, and you're probably generally disgruntled with both sides. If you have a push for socialism, it's probably the time when voters are going to notice that it's gone too far, and they're going to go back, finally, to notice the middle. Moderates don't have a voice when you have political volatility. They don't. The moderate voice, the voice of sensibility, the boring voice of the real money pros, for example, when we're talking about how to invest your money, because boring is better. What we're trying to make exciting is how to deliver boring to you. But it's better, and it just works like that. Politics, probably the same thing. I think we're headed back to that, but again, as a nation that is the melting pot, we have different goals, different cultural values, different ideas, but we have one thing that we would agree on, is that we are here as a nation. We immigrated here because of opportunity. If you take that away, you'll get stagnation. Here's an example. France. France created a law that limited the work week for their employees, and they took away inspiration. They, in fact, did it because they said, well, we want a real eager workforce that when they get there on Monday morning, they haven't been overworked the prior week. They got a 3-day weekend, and they're going to hit the ground running. They didn't. They eat cheese and drink wine, and then they love their language, and then they bring in all the immigrants. So whatever it has done, it has created stagnation of a nation that actually had cultural values. And because it got so liberal, and they allowed other people to come in there and mess it up, they have frustration. They're removing those regulations because they've taken them too far. There is not a great nation, as an example, that would fit the United States as an example for the United States to move toward that type of a system. It won't work. It just simply won't work. And I'd like to hear your thoughts on that. 979-59-MONEY. That's 979-596-6639. Here's what does work. Special interests in this nation have worked very well. Take, for example, the marital deduction, the marital advantage. That's a special interest by many people who are married. They want to encourage family development. That is social design. It creates better children when maybe you have a tax system that would help benefit one spouse taking it home. We generally have better success with children when we have a parent that has stayed home with the kids and receives them at the end of the school day and makes dinner and helps them get homework and disciplines them and creates structure and all that. We know that. But we also have special interests that have created the tax code that we all live in. And that tax code gets progressively thicker until we have a reset. And we have the Tax Cuts and Jobs Act. And what was the very first thing that happened a year after that is we had a revision. And then after that, we had the COVID, during COVID.
0: Secure Act?
1: Secure Act. It then worked on the Tax Cuts and Jobs Act, but it was hidden as the Secure Act because that was the COVID response, but it undid some of the Tax Cuts and Jobs Act items. Take, for example, adding money or benefits to the Obamacare or the Affordable Care Act provisions, added an additional benefit to those people who then griped when they pulled it back away. So what we have to be careful of is normalizing the regulations that we have that we know have gone too far. You don't want that. Otherwise, it becomes a new benchmark.
0: Yeah, I mean, that's what you hope for, I think, at this, really any stage, is the checks and balances, if you will, and making sure that if there is a, hopefully there is a recognition of that pendulum swinging too far, it's like, okay, that making sure that rope is there and it's not getting, frayed by the sun so it just breaks and there's no way to bring it back, right? It's just that there's always that rope there where it's like, okay, maybe it's serving the idea or the sentiment or the spirit, if you will, but momentum works in interesting ways where it can get off the train really fast. So again, I'm not some regulations I think are too far, right? But again, that's when you hope that there's a general consensus where there's an agreement. But a lot of times regulations are needed. Like you could look at the early 1900s, the industrial revolution, things were getting highly industrialized. You had companies kind of going rogue as far as, hey, we want to maximize profitability and production. And then there was a lot of pollution and people were like, hey, we, you're the one that's benefiting off of this. And us is just you know, population, we're kind of getting the short end of the stick here. So let's get some regulations in place that puts that burden on those companies or those corporations to make sure that, yeah, you sure up that you're, we have clean water. Or, you know, it's like we're not living in just cold black smoke all the time. So there are plenty of examples where, yeah, no, that makes sense. It's logical. I think the greater population would agree with on that. But it's like you said, you get into the special interest, things kind of get separated a little bit. And it's like, okay, where's that pendulum swinging now?
1: So the city that I live in, and my answer to them is, well, it seems to me I just want you to admit that the process that you have is literally a revenue-making opportunity, and that is the point. And if that's the case, just admit it, and then we're going to figure out how to figure, you know, what to do with that. I think I would bring that issue to the city and say it's not your job to do that. But on the other hand, which was the idea of that whole law was to control the supposed influx of parking that happens at best once a year. And honestly, if you actually just sat there on our street with all 13 houses that are 14 houses that are on it, nobody on our street actually complains about it. And nobody has actually called in about it because I asked the city about that. I said, why are you guys suddenly enforcing that? They said, well, we've had call-ins. I said, from our neighborhood? They said, no, from other areas. And I said, well, then it's not ours. You're just doing this for revenue. And if that's the case, that's the overreach of the regulations, or it's just the dishonesty behind the motivation to gather it. Economies are, in fact, built with regulations. And I don't know the perfect mixture for having an idea that capitalism was going to be the perfect thing, because it's not. It needs something to restrain it. And what we've lost here in the United States is that little personal restraint that sits on your shoulder, usually in the form of faith. We don't have it. So we don't have people just acting good when they know they have unlimited opportunities. Some people will tend to take the unlimited opportunities, even if they have to squish you. This is the Real Money Pros.
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0: 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Give us a call. Send us a text message. Any topic you have top of mind, fair game. We have some good text questions coming through the text line. And let's just jump right into it. This is looks like a local listener. Investments for the very young. Please give us a rundown on the Trump accounts, even for a child that might be 9 or 10 years old. Yeah, I can jump into this. I mean, Trump accounts, I know that was a highly publicized thing. I think what got the most enthusiasm about around it was the government-funded seed money of $1,000. And so let's just dive into it. Okay, who can have a Trump account? Anyone who's any child that's under 18 with a valid Social Security number. Is there a potential $1,000 one-time fund seeding for qualifying children? Yes, but the key term there is qualifying, meaning that child had to be born in year 2025 to 2028. So meaning had a baby in 2025, 26, 27, 28, you are eligible for that $1,000 contribution. So
1: You just missed that.
0: You know, I will say, so Turner's birthday, it's like the easiest to remember. So it's 8, 16, 24, the multiples of 8. It's like the easiest thing to remember. So like, I'm very happy on it, but we missed it. We missed it by what? 5 months, a little over four months. So it's fine. But so now if you look at this, okay. So I think, you know, if one question is like, should you do it or not? Well, let's look in the other logistics. So there is a contribution limit, $5,000 per year. Employers can put money into it. There's no earned limit contribution. So meaning like if you're a grandparent, you're an uncle, you're an aunt, whatever, like cousin, whatever the case is. And if you want to fund a Trump account for a child, you absolutely can do it. However, there is a combined annual contribution limit of $5,000 into that one account. Now, when the child turns 18, it's theirs. They can do whatever they want with it, right? So the idea, basically it just converts into an IRA.
1: New car account.
0: Yeah. So like almost think of this account is like it functions a lot like an IRA, a traditional IRA, just without the tax savings of the contribution going in, right? So it's one of those things where, you know, you go to irs.gov, Trump accounts open, the larger custodians haven't set up a mechanism to open on their platforms like your Schwab's, your Fidelity's. I'd imagine that's probably going to be right around the corner. So there are some, you know, some logistical steps. Go to irs.gov, open the account. You need the date of birth, Social Security number. You know, it's... I don't know. I don't believe I have a blanket answer for this. And to be clear, my kids are younger. My daughter, she's going on 8. My son's going on 2. And I'm proactively setting money aside for them. But I'm just doing it in an account that's joint between me and my spouse. I don't want any handcuffs on it. And there's a big reason, like handcuffs in the form of like education. The funds have to be used for education or, you know, now, or if you, it's very similar to like a uniform trust minored account, a UTMA or an UGMA, a UGMA. I love the intention of parents. It's like, hey, I want to set up money for my child in this account. And I've seen a couple examples where the parents, they were very aggressive with funding these types of accounts. I'll spare you the details on the story, but child turned 18, age of majority. They found out about the account. They took it. And I don't know what they spent the money on, but it was enough for my client to come down to my office with about a 30-minute drive and say, hey, we need to figure this out because he had it for all his other kids, right? I mean, and that's one thing. If you have these accounts set up, just like the Trump account, is if you're okay with that money being entirely turned over to the child when they turn 18, then okay. But in my stance, I know how I operated when I was 18. I wasn't the most financially responsible. So obviously I want to give my kids the benefit of the doubt, but I would prefer to see them when they're at these formidable ages to say, okay, here's the amount. I mean, it will be for them, but I got to make sure that they're going to do it responsibly and act in the spirit in which behind the original intent that I had of putting the money there. So Trump account, is it a good idea or a bad idea? It depends really what your desired outcome is. I mean, if you want to set up that account that, I mean, positive, you get the tax deferred growth, meaning there's no taxable events in that account as it happens. They turn 18. If they keep the money, it basically turns into an IRA for them. There's certain carve outs in which they can use the money for, penalty free and all that for like education expenses and things like that. But yeah, it's certainly there available for you. I do know that there's been some larger, notable, philanthropic, people that have gone above and beyond that initial $1,000 from the United States government commitment, but that's completely discretionary by the individuals who do in fact want to do that. So I would argue if you have a child that fit that year birth, 25 26 27 or 28, it's hard to argue not getting that free $1,000 jump start to that investing path for that child.
1: UTMA or UGMA. Now, they were designed to be a little bit different only because of what they can hold. So the UTMA will actually allow physical property like land or vehicles. And the whole idea here was to move it from one estate over to another estate. And then Jeremiah just described the problems. And you got the cutest baby in the world, but you don't know what's going to happen when they're 18 years old. And turning money over to them may not be in their best interest. You know, you'll see it. You'll see it coming and you should get nervous. I've had several parents that had these accounts that would then take the money out and I would warn them. I said, well, you realize if the child finds out about that account and has a problem with the way you handled it, they can end up in court with you suing you for that money back, and or they could even make a claim that you weren't taking the fiduciary responsibility to invest it to their benefit as you were instructed to do for the UGMA or UTMA that you actually are bound to manage on the behalf of the kid. And so Jeremiah just gave a great example, which is why wouldn't you just, and I suggested this to my clients for years, which is just keep it in your own name. And like, are you really going to put that much money in it that you're concerned about the taxation on the gains or the income on it versus the small tax advantage for the child? Or when that happens, let's consider something else or break it up. Do you think that the Trump account was necessary versus modifying UTMA, UGMA, or 529 rules?
0: No, I mean, yeah, that kind of begs the question. Is it just the name of the account? So it's like I do think there is,
1: yep,
0: there is a part of that. I mean, just being completely honest here.
1: Why not just modify the rules that existed? There's already been a push to get rid of, which I think it was UGMA or UTMA. One of the two is not really used any longer. But versus 529. So what's a 529 plan? The intent was for higher education. And then the rules on what you could spend the money on was kind of limiting, but also then broad at the same time. So the confusion gets brought in by more and more finer definitions added to that 529 code, to the point where if you set up a 529 plan for your child, you're the owner, the child is the beneficiary, but it's not automatic. It's only if you die they're going to get the money. And it's only under the presumption you're going to give them that money when they need it for higher education, which could include on-the-job training. There's so many different things you can spend the money on now. Trade schools.
0: I would prefer a 529. Like, to be clear, I mean,
1: because you could take it away from the beneficiary.
0: Exactly. You could take it away. You're in control. There's not some age triggering where then the child completely gets ownership of that. And then now, per the updates in 529, if they don't use it for education, or maybe they use it for education, there's money left over, you can put that money as a Roth IRA contribution.
1: Or you could change beneficiaries to your other child.
0: Or yourself. I mean, it's much more affordable. I mean, I'd be in favor of the Trump account if you're eligible for that $1,000. Hey, $1,000 is $1,000. Good jump start. You look at the compounding growth over that for maybe 30 plus, for 50, 60 plus years, depending on the age of your kid. That is undeniable. But, you know, if your child is 9 or 10 years old, I'd probably lean towards 529, or if they have any level of earned income, minor Roth IRA, I think would be the order of operations and which accounts I would look to fund for kids. That's the order in which I would do it. If you're eligible for the 1,000, go with Trump. If not, 529, minor Roth, those are great options.
1: Just so you can be aware, so the 529 plan rules actually fall under municipal security. So each state controls the administration and some of the rules concerning the 529 plan, and some states will allow you whatever money you put into it then to reduce your state income tax if your state has an income tax. So for those of you that are trying to figure out which 529 plan should I use, well, it may not be your state's 529 plan. You could use any state you want, but you might want to give the tax considerations, portability, your state's rules, a real good chance before you select another state's plan, even though you can spend the money anywhere. This is Real Money Pros.
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28: The Senate confirms Todd Blanche as Attorney General overnight. I'm Ann Carrick, Fox News. More details from Fox's Madeline Rivera.
29: The Senate is leaving town for August recess with two major items off their checklist. One of the big ones, Acting Attorney General Todd Blanche, whose nomination once appeared to be doomed, is set to take the helm as the country's top law enforcement official. His narrow confirmation comes after Senator Bill Cassidy backed him, and it was a key vote after Republicans Susan Collins and Lisa Murkowski sided with Democrats to oppose him.
30: On this vote, the yeas are 50, the nays are 49. The nomination is confirmed.
29: Blanche is reacting, saying, "I am deeply honored by the trust and confidence President Trump has placed in me to lead the Department of Justice as our great nation's 88th Attorney General."
28: The Senate also advanced a bipartisan interim spending bill. President Trump keeps pushing the Senate to pass the Save America Act, which would require photo ID to vote in federal elections and proof of citizenship to register. Senators left Washington for their summer at recess without passing the measure. Vice President J.D. Vance on Fox's Saturday in America.
31: The president's priority right now is to get the Save America Act passed. I think it's absurd that we're the most advanced democracy in the entire world, and yet we don't have voter ID. That really has to change.
28: Democrats oppose the Save America Act, claiming its voter ID and citizenship document requirements could make it harder for eligible Americans to register and vote. The requirements are very similar to those needed for a real ID or verified driver's license. Former U.S. President Joe Biden's prostate cancer has spread and is causing him pain, according to his son, Hunter Biden. The former president continues to speak out on public issues and plans to publish a memoir after the midterms. He revealed his cancer diagnosis in May of last year, less than 4 months after he left the White House. 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
2: 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And at the same time, it had all kinds of political repercussions. And the U.S. attorney, the Department of Justice, is now an arm of the president. It has no independence whatsoever. It used to be an independent body. Now, not a chance. Now it's at the whim of the president, who, as you know, goes after people who are, well, don't like him, state something against him, file lawsuits, are involved in agencies that somehow make a decision independent of his that are not in line with

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1: The following is a pre-recorded program. This is Handle on the Law, marginal legal advice where I tell you you have absolutely no case. New York has a mayor, Zoran Mamdani, who is considers himself or was elected and believes he is a democratic socialist. Now, is he a real socialist? No, not particularly, but pretty left wing. I mean, pretty progressive. And he is also a Muslim. And one of the things that he is a big fan of the Palestinians, as you would expect, and not a big fan of Israel, as you would expect. And so today it's getting easier and easier politically to be anti-Israel, considering what's going on in the Middle East and Gaza. So there are some legs there. But you can go a little bit too far. And Mamdani has gone a little bit too far. Benjamin Netanyahu, who is the prime minister of Israel, is considered an enemy for many Muslims, considered not so much a dictator, but considered a war criminal, actually, for the bombing that happened in Gaza. And there's some argument. I want to go into both sides because both sides have a case. But the point is that Benjamin Netanyahu is hated, particularly by those who are of Arab descent or Muslim or pro-Palestinian cause. And he's right there at the top of the list. So he is the mayor. And he said that he

0: owns and is causing him pain, according to his son, Hunter Biden. The former president continues to speak out on public issues and plans to publish a memoir after the midterms. He revealed his cancer diagnosis in May of last year, less than 4 months after leaving the White House. I'm Ann Carrick, and this is Fox News.
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What you need to know before Gemini takes over for good. Plus, your tech questions answered. What's going on? I'm Rich DeMiro, and this is Rich on Tech. This is the show where I talk about the tech stuff I think you should know about. It's also the place where I answer your questions about technology. I believe the tech should be interesting, useful, and fun. Let's open up those phone lines, 888-RICH-101. That's 888-742-4101. Give me a call if you have a tech question, you need some advice, or you want to share something interesting you've discovered in the world of technology. You can also send me an email. Just go to richontech.tv and hit contact. All right, guests on the show today, we're going to talk about those recent cyber attacks targeting U.S. water systems. Later in the show, we've got Tom Kemp. He is the executive director of the California Privacy Protection Agency. He's going to give an update on California's new drop system that lets residents delete their personal information from hundreds of data brokers for free. And then later in the show, we've got InstaWorks head of robotics talking about how people, gig workers, are getting paid to record their everyday tasks to help train the next generation of AI-powered robots. That is wild. Well, I hope you are having a fantastic week. Thank you for listening. Thank you for being here. I am doing great myself. Thanks for asking. Oh, wait, you can't ask. But I'll tell you anyway. Why not? My mom's been in town. So, you know, it's always a little tricky when you have house guests because everything is just kind of tossed up into the air. You're doing things a little bit differently. You're out of your routine. I think that's probably good for most of us to get out of our stale routines. So yeah, we've been going out a lot. We've been doing sightseeing. We've been eating at different places, eating out on nights. We don't typically do that. So yes, but it's been a lot of fun. My mom did choose some of the music for today's show, in case you're wondering. But one thing I love about my mom is that she will tell you how it is when it comes to technology. So I have all this stuff I'm testing around the house. My mom will just give me her straight up opinion on it. Not just that, but also getting her opinion. So I went through all the stories on today's show with her. And I said, do you think I should talk about this stuff? And she gave me a yes or no. And I thought it was great because I was like, okay, well, I was thinking that too. So it's really nice. This show is all about the average tech person, right? It is, you know, people that are into tech like it, but people that are not into tech like it because it's for everyone. We're all dealing with this stuff. We all have a smartphone. We all have a computer. We all have a tablet. We all have streaming services. We all have different things that we have to deal with on a daily basis that is tech related. And we're not all experts in it. Not even myself. I don't call myself a tech expert. I am actually a tech enthusiast. As you know, when you call in and I don't have the answers to all your questions, you learn that real fast. But I'm learning this stuff just like you are, but I'm digesting it on a daily basis. Let's start with the first big story of the week. You know, it's a big deal when Microsoft is putting out a blog post talking about this. Hackers are targeting hotel

0: Wi-Fi users. And I love the name of this campaign. It's called Captive Crunch. You know, like the breakfast cereal we used to love as kids. They say it's been active since at least May 2026. Hackers are basically compromising the actual systems that serve up those Wi-Fi login pages at hotels and conference centers. And the hackers are tied to a group called Midnight Blizzard. You gotta love these names. The Russian group, also known as APT-29 or Cozy Bear. I mean, it all sounds so fun, but it's not. We gotta be worried about this stuff. So here's the deal. You go to a hotel, you go to log on to the Wi-Fi. The Wi-Fi login page actually looks real. But the hackers, Microsoft says, have compromised the systems that run those sign-in pages, and then they manipulate where your traffic goes. They're actually redirecting you to a different login page. And it might look like a Microsoft login, it might look like a browser update, a Windows repair page, or some sort of security prompt. But here's the thing, you log in, and then it says, oh, you actually need to do an update to get on this network. You need to do a software update. You have to install a certificate. There's some sort of troubleshooting tool. One of the screenshots they showed was a Gmail page with all kinds of instructions on different keystrokes to press on your computer. Don't do it. If you do that, you will get malware on your computer. And this one they call, one of them that they found is called Cornflake. Why is this all breakfast related? What's going on? Someone hungry with these hackers? Why is everything breakfast related? Cornflake can steal passwords and files, log your keystrokes, take screenshots, and even access the microphone and camera on your computer. Another tool that they might install on your computer can steal your browser cookies, which means they might be able to log into websites that you're already on. They can look at your saved passwords and your tokens for Microsoft 365. And that means that they can get onto your accounts without actually logging in, because they're just taking the credentials that are stored on your browser that say, oh yeah, Rich has been here before, that's fine, you can let him in without a login. That's what that means. Microsoft has seen compromised hospitality networks in several countries, including hotels, conference centers, and other shared venues. Corporate and government travelers appear to be especially valuable targets, but this is really for anyone. So the best advice, number one, yes, you can still use hotel Wi-Fi. You don't have to be scared of it. You don't have to be worried about it, but you do need to use your spidey senses. And when you log on, if it's asking you to install something or do something a little bit different than just getting you on the network, that's when you say, I'm not doing that. Now, if you really want to be safe or you're doing anything sensitive, right? Like if you're doing banking, you are some sort of government official, you are logging onto a super secure system for your work, use your phone's hotspot or your cellular data when you can. They also specifically recommend any sort of cellular connection on your phone or an eSIM or a mobile hotspot. And those are all good things to use in general if you're on hotel Wi-Fi and you don't trust it. Like, I use hotel Wi-Fi, but most of the time these days, a lot of the times, I'm just bypassing it. I'm just using my hotspot. I increase the hotspot allowance on my plan, and it's just easier because you can have, if you have an Android, you can actually use that as a mobile Wi-Fi hotspot router. So if you have a Samsung phone or a Pixel phone or any sort of Android, you can connect once, and all your devices can connect to that as well. So that is a little bit more advanced. You can connect to a cellular Wi-Fi connection and then use that as your router. But I'm saying also, you can just connect all your devices to your phone once, and then you don't have to like go through and connect each one to Wi-Fi again, because they already recognize your phone. Now, if you're like, Rich, I use a VPN, I'm good. Okay, well, the VPN may protect you once you're online, but it doesn't necessarily help you when you get to that hotel login page that tells you to do something a little bit nefarious. So you can still use a VPN, and I still think those are great, especially if you want to kind of privatize your traffic and give you one more step of protection, but I don't think it's the end all. Just because you're using it does not mean you're necessarily safe. I would say multi-factor authentication, two-factor authentication definitely makes for safety and security stronger, for sure. Just be aware, if the website itself is asking you for your Microsoft authentication code, that's another red flag. So again, think about what you're doing on the Wi-Fi system. Think about what the Wi-Fi network is asking you to do. If it's asking you to download software, definitely run as far as you can. And I've connected to a lot of Wi-Fi pages in my lifetime. So have you. You understand the difference between one that's just saying, okay, log in, and one that's just saying, okay, let me download some software to your computer to make it work better. Do not do that. The other thing I noticed over in Europe, and some systems are a little bit, you know, it depends where you log in. Sometimes when you're logging into Wi-Fi, it's just one click and it's like, okay, you're connected. Other times it will ask you for some sort of identification. Like over in Europe, it wanted every Wi-Fi network I connected to was asking for like an email address, date of birth, all kinds of personal information. And so, again, when you're doing that, I would also go a step further and use some sort of, I'm not saying it has to be fake, but maybe like an email alias. Don't use your real email address because you don't need whatever restaurant you connected to emailing you for the rest of time because you connected to their Wi-Fi for 20 minutes. So again, beware of hotel Wi-Fi, public Wi-Fi. Always be on guard. Even if there's not an active breach or an active system hack, just be aware in general. Practice safe cybersecurity and you should be good to go. 888-RICH-101, 888-742-4101. We've got so much to talk about on the show. I'm going to get to those NFL Sunday ticket discounts. 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

0: Welcome back to Rich on Tech. Rich DeMuro here, hanging out with you, talking technology. 888-RICH-101. That's 888-742-4101. Give me a call if you have a question about technology, you need some tech advice, or you know what? Let's do it. Let's just do a question of the week. What is one piece of technology you refuse to give up? I told Kim I wouldn't do this because I figured it would flood the lines, but we'll try it anyway. What is the one piece of technology you refuse to give up? In addition to all the calls and questions you have, you can call in with that as well. Let's go to Wendy, kicking off the show in Yorba Linda. Welcome to the show.
1: Hi, Rich. I love the songs you just played, and couldn't give up my phone.
0: Yeah. Which phone do you have these days?
1: Well, my question today pertains to OnePlus 11.
0: Oh.
1: But I'm usually a Mac person.
0: Okay.
1: Okay, so I have a OnePlus 11 here, and then this past week, the Chrome's been popping up randomly, the Chrome app,
0: yep,
1: onto a game site. So the URL will say games dot, and then the ending will be different. And then it'll do that even after I swipe close. And then I've cleared the cache history in the Chrome, and then also from settings, I've also cleared the Chrome storage, and it still does that. And then, so my question is there a way to fix this without factory reset?
0: Yes.
1: And then if I have to factory reset, how do I pre-transfer the stuff without transferring malware?
0: You don't have to factory reset. This is definitely being served up by either an application that you installed on your phone. So I'd go through my list of all your applications. It sounds like you've done a lot of the right things here, but I would go through my list of applications on your phone and delete anything, uninstall anything that you do not know, you do not use, or you do not recognize, and be brutal. You know, if you haven't used an app in 6 months, get rid of it. That's number one. Then I would restart your phone, see if it continues to happen. The other thing is, it sounds like you have cleared the cache on Chrome. So if you go into the Chrome settings on the app there, the app icon, there are two options. I'm going to do this while I'm on the radio here live. So you go into app info, and there's storage and cache. You can go ahead and clear storage and the cache, and that should really take care of it if it's a problem on Chrome. Sounds like you just did one. You may have to log back into Chrome once you do that, because you're basically restarting that app back to fresh. The other thing you can do is you can go back into the app info, and there's something called notifications. And it sounds to me, if this is coming from a website that you once visited and you gave permission to allow notifications, which a lot of these little rogue websites like to do, they say, hey, can we notify you about something in the future? And you're not even really looking at your phone, you're kind of like passively just saying yes to every prompt that comes up, and you allow notifications. And so there may be a website that is serving you up notifications around the clock to get you to go back to that website. And so you can go into Chrome, and this is, by the way, for anyone that's listening, that you're getting these pop-ups on your phone that says virus and scary and hey, check this and do that. It's all from notifications. I call them spam notifications. And so you've given permission to that app, or that website rather, to notify you anytime it wants to. And a lot of websites take advantage of this, and it's really bad. And I get emails about this all the time on a daily basis. So what you want to do is go into your app and tap, so press and hold on the app icon. This is on Android. Tap app info, and you'll see where it says permissions. And you can look at your permissions, and it says allowed notifications, and it will give you a list of all the sites that you've allowed notifications on. And so you can either turn those off, or you can just go ahead and delete them one by one if you don't want those notifications to come up. And so that's another way to get rid of all those. And so, Wendy, once you do that, and by the way, if you just clear the cache and the storage on this app, those should go away as well. It should reset those. But once you get rid of those, you should notice that those notifications go away. That's only if they're being served up through Chrome. If they're being served up by an app, that's a whole different story. And that means that you have to go through your list of apps and uninstall any app that you don't use or you don't recognize. It's also a good idea, and it sounds like you know what you're doing on this OnePlus, that you would go through and make sure that you update the software on your phone as well. So go into the settings and update the operating system software. And there's one more place that people don't realize. There's one like secret update on the Android that you don't realize. Go into your settings. And there's something called security and privacy. And if you look under system and updates, there's one called Google Play System Update. And you can tap that and it will check for updates from Google. These are not your main operating system update. These are smaller updates that Google pushes out every so often. And that will update some things on your phone. So get all those things updated. Get rid of those apps you don't need. Get rid of those notifications. And Wendy, your phone should be as good as new again. Thanks for the call today. 888-RICH-101. 888-742-4101. It is football season. My son and I watched our very first game this week. I cannot believe it. Sure, all the players were rookies, and my kid says, you know, they don't put in their good guys until later in the season. But I'm not a huge football person. I mean, now I am because my kid is so into it. But now I'm watching like all these games. So I'm also the one that's paying almost $500 for NFL Sunday ticket. But don't do that. Because you don't need to. 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You should see the offer there. 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You know, you're in the dorm, you get, you know, one kid pays for it and 25 of you stream it. No, not going to happen. Military, veterans, first responders, teachers, healthcare workers, $198 if you verify through ID.me. 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I've got all the NFL Sunday ticket deals listed right there. Back after this.
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11: I'm Ann Carrick. New demands from Iran to open the Strait of Hormuz as negotiations continue this weekend with the U.S. Fox's Jill Nato.
12: The council issued a statement saying the U.S. must never threaten Iran again and must permanently end the war. The council also said the U.S. must lift the naval blockade of Iranian ports and withdraw its military from the area.
11: There's also a demand for war damage compensation, one of the items addressed in the memo of understanding. Former President Joe Biden's prostate cancer has metastasized, spread to his bones, and is causing him pain, according to his son, Hunter Biden. The former president revealed his cancer diagnosis in May of last year, less than 4 months after he left the White House. He continues to speak out on public issues and plans to publish a memoir after the midterms. 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
0: Welcome back to Rich on Tech. Rich DeMuro here, hanging out with you, talking technology. 888-RICH-101. That's 888-742-4101. The website for the show is richontech.tv. This is episode 186. So if you go to the website, you want the show notes, you can click there, or you can just go directly richontech.tv/, that's a / 186. That will bring you to all of the show notes for everything I mentioned in today's show. I know I just mentioned the discounts on Sunday Ticket, plus the Wi-Fi login hacking. It's all there. Want to give a shout out to Cameron. Just emailed me from Big Bear. Hey, Rich, I'm up in the mountains enjoying the show as I hike. Well, I'm happy to be your hiking companion. He sent a great picture of his hike up there. You know, my family and I, we love hiking. Well, I know I do. My wife does. My kids, you know, a little bit. But we haven't been hiking as much because of the rattlesnake scares. I mean, it's like my kids have never been happier because I've not asked them to go on a hike now in like 3 months. And so they're just like, okay, but I miss it. But anyway, Cameron, I'm glad you're out there hiking. Let's talk to Scott Edwards. He is CEO of Summit 7. We've been hearing the headlines about these cyber attacks targeting U.S. water systems. I want to hear all about this. And Scott, welcome to the show.
19: Thanks, Rich. I appreciate the invite.
0: Yeah. So tell me, first off, what does Summit 7 do? What does your organization do?
19: Yeah, so we are an enterprise security and compliance company, primarily focused in the defense industrial base and critical infrastructure. So we work with about 1,600 defense contractors to support their internal infrastructure around, you know, IT security, and then extending into their compliance posture for doing work with the Department of War.
0: Now, when I think about, well, first off, just tell me what's happening. We've seen the headlines about these attacks on water systems. Is this something new? I mean, I feel like we've heard about this in the past, and why is it happening again?
19: Yeah, it is not completely new. We have seen these types of attacks in the past. You know, nationwide, our critical infrastructure is very, very vulnerable. Many of these critical infrastructure sectors, I don't know if you're familiar with how all the critical infrastructure sectors are set up, but
0: I'm assuming duct tape.
19: Yeah, so Presidential Policy Directive 21 identifies 16 different critical infrastructure sectors. Think energy systems, dams, obviously water systems, defense industrial base, et cetera, et cetera. There's 16 of them. And, you know, if you look nationwide, the majority of this critical infrastructure sector are run by very small entities. If we drill down just directly into the water systems, which everybody touches on a daily basis. I mean, we can't go very long without water. Our entire civilization was shut down, right?
0: Yeah.
19: There's literally hundreds of thousands of these organizations nationwide, municipal water systems, community water systems, wastewater systems. There's over 200,000 of them. And so some of these organizations are really, really small. I mean, you're talking about just a couple dozen people running the entire infrastructure, and in some cases smaller than that. And so they don't really have the ability or the staff and the sophistication to really build out, top-notch security systems for their environments. They're just not built for it. And so what happens is these small businesses effectively put what are called PLCs, or programmable logic controllers, which essentially are little machines that run valves and temperature settings and, what have you, for their water system. They put these in, in their environment, and then they connect them to the internet. Well, anytime you connect something to the internet, and the reason they do it is so that they can control them easily. They have the ability to, turn things up, turn things down, what have you.
0: Yeah, remote access.
19: Remote access. Sometimes the manufacturer requires it so that the manufacturer can log in and do updates on them. There's all kinds of reasons. But the problem is many of these, systems, water systems, don't have security-minded individuals on their staffs. And so they just plug these into the internet. They leave default passwords on them. They make them completely open to the internet, ports wide open. And so then attackers can, basically do a port scan, find out which ones are open, and then just start hitting those ports with, default username and password. There was a recent scan done just in the last week. There were 4,400 PLCs available, worldwide. 2,700 of those PLCs completely open in the United States with access to these kinds of systems. So it's not like these are highly sophisticated attacks. These are not, top end nation state attackers, doing, really sophisticated stuff. This is literally just doing basic port scanning and, default login and passwords and getting access to these controllers. And when they access these controllers, depending on what those controllers are supposed to do, gives them different levels of access. They may be able to turn pressures up or down. They may be able to, identify, temperature of whatever the water is. In the worst potential cases, and this would take a typical, this would take multiple probably multiple different levels of access, but they could potentially be able to change chemical mixtures, right? If the right things were accessed and what have you. We have not seen that at this point, but that is a possible thing that could happen at some point in the future with enough access to the right types of PLCs. We have not seen that at this point. The biggest impact that we've seen is the ability for these attackers to essentially drop pressure in the systems, and then when you drop pressure in a water system, that allows kind of the overpressure from outside the pipes to push into the pipes, and then you get essentially contaminated water. And that's why in Georgia, this last week, there was a boil order that went out that basically said, the water's okay, but boil it before you use it because potential contamination. That's really the biggest impact that we've seen at this point with these most recent water system attacks. And there have been confirmed 7 different states have seen these attacks. There have been reports of more than a dozen states with these attacks, and it's multiple water systems within the states. The first ones happened in Minnesota, then Michigan, and it's been Georgia, Utah, New York, etc. So, they've been pretty much nationwide.
0: And so from the hacker's point of view, is the point of this disruption? Is it to scare people? What is the reason they do this? For fun?
19: Yeah, it can be multiple different things. In some cases, it could be just simply seeing what they can do. Proof of concept attacks, if you will. Where it does get more concerning is when you look at being able to link multiple of these types of attacks that they have proved out in previous rounds of this and linking them together. It would be a really bad day if, for example, they targeted a specific city and took out their water system. They took out their electrical generation system, and maybe, something to do with the local dam, right? So if you start linking these things together, all this critical infrastructure in a single attack, then that could be really difficult for a specific area, and in some cases even dangerous, right? And so that's what if you're looking at a nation state standpoint, they're basically proving out access and then preparing for future attacks. And that's the scary part of it. Right now, it just seems like, you know, they're proving out potential, you know, vectors, if you will, for getting into different systems.
0: And I assume with AI, a lot of this stuff is getting easier. We've heard about all these AI systems that can, you know, they're just so much better at finding holes in systems for cybersecurity reasons, which is on the good side, I guess, that companies can use this to kind of patch these systems as well. But is there like a next level of like danger at this point because we're up against AI?
19: Well, AI definitely adds a flavor to the situation because AIs, if given the right amount of access, would be able to do things very, very quickly, more quickly than humans can typically respond to those events. Now, the good thing is, you know, on the white side of the coin, you know, you can use AI to identify vulnerabilities that you've got, a vulnerability identification. The challenge becomes the remediation. If these small water systems or small power generation systems or what have you, if they don't have the resources to actually, you know, remediate the vulnerabilities, to take the PLCs off the internet, to change the passwords, to do vulnerability identification remediation for patching and those kinds of things, if they don't have the resources and the processes in place to do those things, then you don't get the chance to actually fix the problem. All you're doing is identifying, you know, what all could go wrong. You don't really ever actually close the holes. And so that's, you know, that's what really makes it challenging for all of these, you know, effectively small businesses, is they just simply don't have the resources to deal with it. I don't know if you've heard of it before. You probably have if you've heard of a concept called the cybersecurity poverty line. You know, there is a line that, below that line, it doesn't matter, you know, how much you know about, you know, security. If you don't have a certain amount of resources available to remediate the problem, you essentially are just going to be vulnerable and you're going to get attacked at some point.
0: Yeah, we're going to leave it there. This is a fascinating conversation. Scott Edwards, CEO of Summit 7. Summit7.us is the website. Thank you so much for joining me today. Really appreciate it.
19: Absolutely. Thank you, Rich.
0: All right, 888-RICH-101, 888-742-4101. What I'm hearing is, no matter what business you run at this point, whether you're a city, state, or a small business, you need to take cybersecurity seriously. That is the bottom line. It's like game over for just thinking that this stuff is happening in the headlines. It's not anymore. 888-RICH-101, back after this.
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0: Welcome back to Rich on Tech. Google Assistant is going away on Android phones. If you still use the Google Assistant on your Android phone, the clock is ticking. Google's going to start removing it on September 4th, and once it's gone, you will not be able to switch back. Now, keep in mind, this is the older version of the Google Assistant. We're talking about the voice assistant that does things like set alarms and answer your questions. They're replacing it with, well, you know the answer, Gemini. That is the new hot thing these days from Google, Gemini AI. So that is going to become the default Google Assistant. Once you switch to it or they switch it for you, you will not be able to switch back. Right now, you might have on your phone the option to use Gemini or to use Assistant, but in the future, that will disappear. This also affects connected devices like Wear OS watches, headphones, earbuds, Android Auto. Google Home, if you have a Google Home speaker or display or a Google TV, not part of this shutdown. Assistant will continue on those devices at least for now, but we know that's going to change. Cars with Google built in, like some Volvos and Polestars, they have a Google in their dashboard. That will keep the Assistant for the time being. So what's the benefit to Gemini? Well, it's way better at natural conversations, follow-up questions, writing, planning, more complicated requests. But the problem is not everything works with Gemini just yet. Some traditional things you do on your phone may not be supported on Gemini. So a lot of people say, oh, all the home stuff, the smart home stuff, that doesn't necessarily work with Gemini. And that's why they're keeping those Google Home speakers with the option to stick to Google Assistant, at least for now. So the Hey Google, which I probably just affected all your phones, that will continue to function. The power button will still launch your assistant, but keep in mind, this will now be Gemini. They're not switching it, oddly, they're not switching it to Hey Gemini. And I keep doing it on my phones because I've been using Gemini forever, but they keep, they're leaving it as Hey Google, at least for now. Maybe we'll get the option to switch to Hey Gemini, which does not target or get my phone to react right now. 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Thousands of places on the internet have a file with your name on it. Your home address, your cell phone number, your email address. And it can even go deeper than that. It could be your age, your medical conditions, how you vote, even your kids' names. Now, you can't see most of these files, but companies called data brokers collect your personal information, they package it all up, and they sell it in a nice little bundle. And that information can contribute to everything from spam calls to phishing texts to scams and even identity theft. 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Take your private life off the market. Let's go to Rick in Torrance. Rick, what's up?
1: Hey, Rich. How are you?
0: Good. Do you have a piece of technology you refuse to give up?
1: Everything.
0: VCR still
1: anyway,
0: kicking. What's going on today?
1: You know, if I've got it, I've got it because I'm using it.
0: Yeah, there you go.
1: Okay, so what my question is I've had an iMac for over 20 years. That's all I use.
0: Oh, wow, that's a testament.
1: I've always chosen to use Chrome as my browser versus Safari. And I'm wondering if Safari has gotten much better to where it's the system to use with your iMac and get out of Chrome.
0: Ooh, good question. I mean, it's really a personal preference. I personally do not like Safari. I know it's like fighting words for the Apple ecosystem. I think that Chrome, I mean, you got to think about it this way. Safari is a tiny portion of the browser market. It's a tiny portion of the business for Apple, if it's any business for them at all. Whereas Chrome, it's a huge business for Google, which means they are putting so many resources into that browser to not only make it better, but to fix bugs, to make it compatible with programs, to make it secure. There is so much that it does. Now, when you talk about tracking by default, Apple makes a good case for the fact that Safari does have a lot more protections built in for the average user than Chrome. Because think about Google's business, it's advertising. So they're not going to put in those things that help you block trackers and third-party trackers by default. They're going to put some of those options deep buried in the settings. Whereas Safari, out of the box, is definitely going to protect your browsing way better than Google ever will. But with that said, I personally like Chrome. I think it's gotten a lot better over the years. I think it's fast. I think they've lessened the impact on your system. And I think it really comes down to personal preference. The only thing I will say that I think is better about Chrome in a big way, number one, the extensions. Obviously, many more apps and extensions play nicely with Chrome, but also the security of Chrome. They've got something called Enhanced Safe Browsing, which I think is one of the biggest benefits of using Chrome. And if you don't have it turned on, go into your settings and look for Enhanced. I'm gonna type this in. Enhanced, E-N-H-A-N-C-E-D. So if you look for Enhanced Safe Browsing, it's under Security. That gives you real-time AI protection against dangerous websites, downloads, and extensions, based on a little bit of browsing data that's sent to Google. So if you don't like the idea of your browser sending a little bit of what you're doing to Google so that can kind of like help you and check things, then just use the standard protection. It's similar, but it's not being updated in real time. They're updating those definitions, you know, maybe every day or every other day, whatever the cadence is, I'm not sure. But with the enhanced safe browsing, they're doing that in real time. So AI is actually looking at the website you're going, even if it's never seen it before, it's saying, this is a little bit dangerous. We're not going to let you access that. And I will say, in my personal testings of taking websites that are malicious and popping the URL into Chrome versus Safari, I will tell you 9 times out of 10, Chrome will block that malicious website and Safari will not. Safari will just allow you to go to it. And so that is my biggest issue, is really the cybersecurity of Chrome versus Safari. I think that Safari probably runs faster. It's leaner on a Mac computer. Obviously, it's optimized for that system. But I do think that Chrome, for me, has more of the features that I want, more of the extensions that I want, and more of the integrations I want, and more of the cybersecurity that I want. But again, this comes down to personal preference. If you look at how people are browsing on the iPhone, Safari has like a huge portion of the market share because, guess what? It's the default on the iPhone. And all the other browsers that are written for the iPhone, they're using Apple's WebKit, which is basically their browser in the background, to power that. Great question, Rick. Comes down to personal preference, but there's my reasons why I continue to stick with Chrome. 888-RICH-101, 888.
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